Today is Tuesday, May the 12th, and this is the Voice of Turkey's English language transmission, originally broadcast live from Ankara in the 16-meter band on 17,620 kHz to Europe between 12:30 and 13:30 UTC. You may be hearing this now as a replay in a different time zone. You can listen to us over the TurkSat 3A and 4A satellites and on the internet at www.trtdinle.com through radios link and under the VOT radios expandable section. Our email address is englishdesk@trt.net.tr. Following the news, the Voice of Turkey will present you with our feature programs. Palestine, a story that never ends, followed by conflict zones in Africa, and some Turkish music.

And now the news. President Recep Tayyip Erdogan said that recent regional developments have once again highlighted the geopolitical importance of Turkey-European Union relations, stressing that updating the customs union in line with current conditions is a key area necessitating swift progress on the path towards Turkey's full EU membership. The president made these remarks during a meeting with Belgian Queen Mathilde in Istanbul on Monday. The talks covered Turkey-Belgium bilateral relations as well as regional and global issues, according to Turkey's Communications Directorate. President Erdogan also underlined that Turkey's participation in the EU's defense initiatives is in the mutual interest of all sides, the directorate said on social media platform X. Erdogan further said Turkey and Belgium hold significant potential for cooperation in a broad range of fields, including trade, defense, industry, energy, and agriculture, adding that efforts to further strengthen bilateral ties would continue. Highlighting Turkey's increasingly prominent diplomatic role internationally, Erdogan said the country will host the NATO Leaders Summit in Ankara on July the 7th and 8th and the COP31 Climate Conference on November 9th and 20th this year. The Turkish president noted that the green energy transition represents an important area of cooperation with Belgium, emphasizing that Turkey is among Europe's leading countries in installed renewable energy capacity. During the meeting, Erdogan also expressed hope that Queen Mathilde's contacts with Turkish business circles would produce concrete outcomes. Foreign Minister Hakan Fidan said on Tuesday that the Strait of Hormuz should not be used as a weapon, warning that disruptions in the strategic waterway would threaten both regional stability and the global economy. Speaking at a joint press conference with Qatari Prime Minister and Foreign Minister Mohammed bin Abdulrahman bin Yassim El Thani in Doha, Fidan also said the ongoing tensions in the Gulf must in no way cause the issue of Gaza to be forgotten. He warned further that Israeli expansionism

The COP31 climate summit to be held this year under Turkey's presidency and hosting could provide a key platform for accelerating the global clean energy transition amid an ongoing energy crisis. Annika Markovic, the director of engagement and impact at the Stockholm Environment Institute, said. The 31st conference of the parties, COP31, to the UN Framework Convention on Climate Change, UNFCCC, will be held this year in November in the Mediterranean city of Antalya under Turkey's presidency and hosting in partnership with Australia. According to the summit's published agenda, negotiations scheduled for November are expected to focus on the green transition energy and moving climate action into the implementation phase. U.S. President Donald Trump has said that Iran's ceasefire is on life support and that he's considering restarting naval escorts through the Hormuz Strait waterway as he seeks complete victory in the war. Amid growing pressure at home over the war's impact on the U.S. economy, Trump said on Monday that Iran's response over the weekend of Washington's demands meant the already tenuous ceasefire is now unbelievably weak. "I would say it's one of the weakest right now. It is on life support," he told reporters in the White House. "I would say the ceasefire is on massive life support, where the doctor walks in and says, 'Sir, your loved one has approximately a 1% chance of living,'" he told reporters. Two senior U.S. envoys have publicly confirmed that Israel deployed Iron Dome anti-missile batteries and personnel to the United Arab Emirates during the recent U.S.-Israel war in Iran, marking the first official acknowledgement of the system's use in the Gulf state. U.S. Ambassador to Israel Mike Huckabee confirmed the deployment during an event in Tel Aviv on Tuesday, saying Israel had sent Iron Dome batteries and personnel to help defend the United Arab Emirates during the conflict. "I'd like to say a word of appreciation for the United Arab Emirates, the first Abraham Accord member," Huckabee said at the Tel Aviv conference. "Just look at the benefits. Israel just sent them Iron Dome batteries and personnel to help operate them." Iran warned on Tuesday that one of its responses could include uranium enrichment up to 90% purity in case of a renewed offensive by the U.S. and Israel on its territory. 90% purity level is considered weapons grade. "We will review it in the parliament," said Ebrahim Rezai, a spokesperson for the Iranian parliament's Foreign Policy and National Security Committee, in a post on X. Rezai's remarks came amid escalating regional tensions after the U.S. and Israel launched strikes against Iran on February 28, triggering retaliation from Tehran against Israel, as well as U.S. allies in the Gulf hosting American assets, along with the closure of the Strait of Hormuz. A ceasefire took effect on April the 8th through Pakistani mediation, but talks in Islamabad failed to produce a lasting agreement. The truce was later extended by U.S. President Donald Trump without a set deadline. On Sunday, Iran sent Pakistan its response to a U.S. proposal for ending the war, but Trump dismissed it as totally unacceptable. A UN task force has warned that tens of millions of people could face hunger and starvation if fertilizers are not soon allowed through the Strait of Hormuz. Jorge Moreira da Silva, executive director of the United Nations Office for Project Services, said the world has only weeks to prevent what could become a massive humanitarian crisis. He warned that as many as 45 million more people could be pushed into hunger and starvation. Russia resumed strikes on Ukraine as the three-day truce expired on Tuesday, attacking the capital with drones and killing one person in the eastern region of Dnipropetrovsk, Ukrainian authorities said. The Russian military, meanwhile, said it had shot down 27 Ukrainian drones after the ceasefire expired. U.S. President Donald Trump had announced the truce on Friday, hours before Russia's Second World War victory celebrations, saying he hoped it would mark the beginning of the end of the four-year-old conflict. But even before it expired, the two countries had traded accusations of attacks on civilians that violated the truce. As the ceasefire ended on Tuesday, Kyiv came under drone attacks, according to Ukrainian authorities. "Enemy UAVs are currently over Kyiv. Please stay safe until the alert is cleared," the head of the capital's military administration, Timur Kachenko, posted.

on Telegram. British Prime Minister Keir Starmer told cabinet ministers on Tuesday he would get on with governing despite growing pressure over Labour's recent election defeat, and calls for him to resign, as the first serving government minister quit and rebellion inside the parliamentary party intensified. Speaking at a cabinet meeting, Starmer sought to steady his government after what he described as a destabilizing period for Westminster. European Union foreign ministers have agreed on a new round of sanctions targeting illegal Israeli settlers and organizations supporting illegal settlement activity in the occupied West Bank. French Foreign Minister Jean-Noël Barrot said the measures target groups and leaders linked to extremist and violent colonization and called for such actions to stop immediately. EU Foreign Policy Chief Kaja Kallas confirmed that the sanctions were approved over violence against Palestinians. An explosion at a marketplace in northwestern Pakistan's Khyber Pakhtunkhwa province killed at least 9 people and injured more than 20 others, a local administration official said. The blast occurred on Tuesday in the town of Sarai Nurang in Lucky Marwat district, the official said, on condition of anonymity. Right now, I'm at the hospital and 9 bodies have been brought here so far. At least 22 injured people are also receiving treatment, he added. Among the dead were 2 police personnel, the official said, adding that authorities have not yet confirmed the nature of the explosion. No group has immediately claimed responsibility for the attack. And that was the news brought to you by the Voice of Turkey's English language transmission, originally broadcast live from Ankara.

Hello, we are back together with the new episode of Palestine, a story that never ends, with your host, me, Gökhan Köylü, on the 12th of May. Today, we will be talking about the cornerstones of the Palestinian resistance against the occupation, the women of Palestine. There are some people, they are like the cornerstone that holds a house together. No matter how fierce the storm, they seem unshakable. But no one asks, how many times has that cornerstone cracked on the inside? In Palestine's story, that cornerstone is a woman. That woman standing tall before an occupied land, before a crumbled wall. She is not merely a pile of rubble, but the cornerstone of a homeland. If this story were not carried on her shoulders, it would have long since been left unfinished. For she is not just a mother, she is a memory, a fortress, and the living face of the homeland. Today, we look upon that immense heart stretching from the shade of olive trees to the white light of operating rooms, from the loom to the front lines of the newsroom. To understand a Palestinian woman, one must first look at her hands and her voice. Those hands are the ones that held Shirin Abu Akhlehsevi microphone, which carried the sand of truth until the very last moment, even as she was killed while on duty. And that voice is the steadfast, womanly voice that, amidst the darkness surrounding little Hind Rajab, offered her a breath of life and comfort over the phone. While that room's outside, that voice becomes a shield against a child's fear. The same hands that delicately embroider roses onto the silk fabric also stand guard over life in an operating room when the time comes. That doctor, whose hand doesn't tremble as she removes a bullet from a wound, is, in fact, not merely saving a body, but anchoring a people's future to life. To be a woman in Palestine is to blend the softness of silk with the hardness of steel. Then that woman sits down at a frame. She does tatriz, that is, Palestinian embroidery. With every prick of the needle into the fabric, a village is reborn. If you look closely, every pattern on that fabric is actually an identity card. The oak leaf of Al-Halil, the cypress tree of Gaza, the flowers of Ramallah. That woman knows that

if the land is occupied, memory lives on in the fabric's weave. She is, in fact, a poet who weaves. She writes the history of the homeland, not with words, but with threads. In Jerusalem, in the courtyard of Al-Aqsa, the dignified voice of a murabita, a female guard who protects the Al-Aqsa Mosque by refusing to leave it, can be heard. These are the women who defend that sacred courtyard simply by their presence, spreading their prayer mats there like a fortress. They are the guardians of stone and history. And sometimes another sound rises, a wail. It is the heaviest, most incomprehensible sound in the world. When that sound rises, time stands still. If a mother lets out a wail as if sending her fallen child not to the earth but to the sky, then death has been defeated and the occupation has ended. That wail is a cry of freedom that drowns out the sound of all the iron masses and jets in the sky. It is a defiant declaration. We are here and we will not be silenced. This story is being written not only in the occupied territories, but all over the world, from an activist speaking about Palestine on a stage in London, to that young girl growing up in exile in Chile, longing for her homeland. A Palestinian woman doesn't pack her home into a suitcase. She hides it within the fairy tales she tells her children, in the scent of the maklube she cooks, and in the braids of her hair. She passes on her love for her homeland from one generation to the next, like a mother holding her daughter's hand as a sacred trust. They all say the same thing. Home is no longer just a pile of walls. Home is within me, and wherever I go, I take my homeland with me. A Palestinian woman teaches us this. Resistance isn't always about shouting. Sometimes it is watching over a child's sleep. Sometimes it is saving a life in the face of impossibility. Sometimes it is refusing to silence a story, even at the cost of one's life. And sometimes it is deliberately leaving an embroidery unfinished, because the story isn't over yet. And that story lives not only in people, but also in the land. A woman carries the memory, but the roots of that memory extend to the olive trees that have stood in the same place for centuries. Trees that, even if cut down, sprout anew. In the next chapter, we will stand beneath those trees, because some stories are told through people, but are kept in the earth.

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renewed tensions between the Tigray People's Liberation Front, TPLF, and the federal government in Ethiopia in recent months are not merely a local power struggle. They also signal a reshaping of the country's fragile security architecture and regional geopolitics. An audio recording released by AFP on April 29, 2026, and attributed to a TPLF official while its authenticity and context are debatable, offers important clues to understanding the current state of the multifaceted conflict dynamics in Ethiopia. In this episode of our program, we will examine the impact of this leaked audio recording on the renewed tensions between the TPLF and the Addis Ababa government. Here is an assessment on the subject by Dr. Kaan Devecioğlu, the coordinator of North and East African Studies at Orsam Center for Middle Eastern Studies. First and foremost, this development seriously calls into question the sustainability of the fragile peace sought to be established by the Pretoria Agreement signed after the Tigray War of 2020 and 2022, which claimed hundreds of thousands of lives. While the Pretoria Agreement aimed to end the conflict, significant progress has not been made on critical issues such as trust building, political integration, and security reform. This has led to continued distrust of the central authority, particularly in the Tigray region. Two elements allegedly mentioned in the audio recording are noteworthy. The first is the possibility of developing trade relations between Tigray and Eritrea and cooperating with armed actors operating in the Amhara region. The discourse of rapprochement with Eritrea is quite striking when considering the historical context. During the Tigray War, Eritrea, under the leadership of Isaias Afwerki, fought alongside the federal government against the TPLF, creating deep trauma for Tigray society. Therefore, the emergence of such a discourse from within the TPLF, even if its veracity is debatable, demonstrates that regional alliances are increasingly being shaped on pragmatic

0: and circumstantial grounds rather than ideological ones. Secondly, the audio recordings raise the possibility of cooperation with the final forces in Amhara. Indeed, this indicates a new phase in ethno-regional rivalry in Ethiopia. The Fano militias recently posed a serious challenge to the federal government and stands out as an actor weakening state authority, particularly in the Amhara region. Given that the TPLF Fano have historically been in opposing camps, such a rapprochement could pave the way for temporary and tactical alliances based on the enemy of my enemy is my friend principle. These developments have the potential to further deepen the multiple security crises facing the federal government under Abiy Ahmed. Ethiopia is currently grappling not only with the Tigray issue, but also with the insurgency in Amhara, armed movements in Oromia, and uncertainties in relations with Eritrea. This situation leads to extreme strain on state capacity and tests of central authority on different fronts simultaneously. On the other hand, the federal government's release of the audio recordings to the public should be considered a political maneuver in itself. Such leaks aim not only to expose a security threat, but also to mobilize public support and question the legitimacy of opposition actors. Therefore, the timing and manner of its release are as important as the content of the recording itself in analyzing it. The emphasis on commitment to peace in the TPLF's statements shows that the parties have not yet completely abandoned the diplomatic arena at the rhetorical level. On a regional level, these developments could further complicate the already fragile security balance in the Horn of Africa. Considering Eritrea's potential role, the risk of the war in Sudan spreading to the region, and increasing global competition in the Red Sea, geopolitics, internal instability in Ethiopia will not be confined to national borders. In particular, Eritrea's return to the scene as an active security actor could further deepen the fault lines within Ethiopia. In conclusion, this new wave of tensions centered in Tigray reveals that the post-conflict order in Ethiopia has not yet been institutionalized and that the peace process is extremely fragile. The TPLF's potential search for new alliances and the federal government's harsh reaction to them increase the risk of the country being dragged back into a multifaceted conflict. In this context, for sustainable stability, it is critical to revive not only military action, but also an inclusive political dialogue process and for regional actors to play a constructive role. We have presented an assessment on the subject by Dr. Kaan Devecioglu, the coordinator of North and East African Studies at ORSAM, Center for Middle Eastern Studies. Until we meet again next week, goodbye.
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You can listen to us over the TurkSat 3A and 4A satellites and on the internet at www.trtdina.com through Radios link and under the VOT Radios expandable section. 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

Ladies and gentlemen, today is Wednesday, 13th of May, 2026. This is the Voice of Turkey's English language transmission, originally broadcast live from Kabul, Ankara, in a 16-meter band on 1762 kHz to Europe between 12:30 and 13:30 UTC. You may be hearing this now as a replay in a different time zone. You can listen to us over the Turkcell 3A and 4A satellites and on the internet at www.trtdinle.com through radios link and under the VOT radios expandable section. Our email address is englishdesk@trt.net.tr. Following the news, the Voice of Turkey will present our feature programs, Letterbox, Pivotal Moments That Defined History, and Women Heroes.

This is TIT Voice of Turkey News in English. First, the headlines. US President Donald Trump said Tuesday that he will hold extensive talks with Chinese President Xi Jinping. Saudi Arabia launched covert strikes on Iran, and President Erdogan leaves for Kazakhstan to attend Turkic summit. Now the details. United States President Donald Trump said Tuesday that he will hold extensive discussions with Chinese President Xi Jinping about Iran during their two-day summit. Donald Trump insisted that the United States doesn't need any assistance in addressing the situation, with the war remaining in an indefinite ceasefire for more than a month, but acknowledged it will be a significant topic during his engagements with Xi. "We are going to have a long talk about it. I think he's been relatively good, to be honest with you. You look at the blockade, no problems. They get a lot of their oil from that area. We have had no problem, and he's been a friend of mine," Donald Trump told reporters at the White House as he prepared to depart for Beijing. China is by far the largest purchaser of Iranian crude oil, accounting for 90% of Iran's total oil sales, according to data from the Windward Maritime Intelligence Group. Beijing has shown itself to be increasingly willing to openly defy U.S. sanctions on the sale of Iranian oil. Earlier this month, China instructed companies to ignore U.S. sanctions on five Chinese refineries sanctioned for their alleged role in facilitating the Iranian oil trade. Asked by a reporter if Xi Jinping needs to intervene with Iran, Trump insisted that it is unnecessary and said, "I don't think we need any help with Iran. We will win it one way or the other. We will win it peacefully or otherwise." Earlier Tuesday, Chinese Foreign Minister Wang Yi urged Pakistan to step up mediation efforts and contribute to properly, quote-unquote, addressing issues related to opening the Strait of Hormuz, state-run Chinese news agency Xinhua reported. Wang made the remarks in a call with his Pakistani counterpart Ishaq Dar as Islamabad is continuing efforts to get a second round of direct talks between Washington and Tehran. In the meantime, Saudi Arabia launched numerous unpublicized strikes on Iran in retaliation for attacks carried out in the kingdom during the Middle East war. Two Western officials briefed on the matter, and two Iran officials said, "The Saudi attacks, not previously reported, mark the first time that the kingdom is known to have directly carried out military action on Iranian soil and show it is becoming much bolder in defending itself against its main regional rival." The attacks launched by the Saudi Air Force were assessed to have been carried out in late March, the two Western officials said. One of them said only that they were tit-for-tat strikes in retaliation for when Saudi Arabia was hit. Reuters was unable to confirm what the specific targets were. In response to a request for comment, a senior Saudi foreign ministry official didn't address directly whether strikes had been carried out. "The Iranian foreign ministry didn't respond to a request for comment." Saudi Arabia, which has a deep military relationship with the United States, has traditionally relied on U.S. military for protection, but the 10-week war has left the kingdom vulnerable to attacks that have pierced the U.S. military umbrella.

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1: President of Turkey Recep Tayyip Erdoğan has left for Kazakhstan to attend a Turkic summit and hold high-level talks in the capital. President Erdoğan was seen off at Esenboğa Airport in capital Ankara on Wednesday by Vice President Cevdet Yılmaz and Ankara Governor Yakup Can Polat. At the invitation of Kazakh President Kasım Jomart Tokayev, President Erdoğan of Turkey is expected to attend the informal summit of the Organization of Turkic States in the city of Turkestan, as well as a meeting titled Astana Ankara, from Brotherhood to a Pragmatic Eurasian Alliance aimed at further strengthening bilateral cooperation. Accompanying President Erdoğan on the visit are First Lady Emine Erdoğan, Foreign Minister Hakan Fidan, National Education Minister Yusuf Tekin, National Defense Minister and Industry and Technology Minister, Trade Minister Ömer Bolat, AK Party Deputy Chairman Kürşat Zorlu, Communications Director Burhanettin Duran and Chief Foreign Policy and Security Advisor Akif Çağatay Kılıç were also in the delegation. Turkey rejects claims of interference in Somalia's internal politics. Turkey on Wednesday rejected allegations circulating on social media that Ankara is using its military presence in Somalia to influence specific political actors. In a statement on Turkey's social media platform En Sosyal, Turkey's Center for Combating Disinformation described the claims as entirely unfounded. Turkey has for many years maintained legitimate cooperation with the federal government of Somalia in full accordance with international law, with the aim of strengthening Somalia's security, stability, and institutional capacity, it further said. And added, Turkey's military presence and training activities in Somalia are directed toward restructuring the Somalia National Army, modernizing security institutions, and improving counter-terrorism capabilities. The foreign minister's statement underlined that Turkish military personnel have absolutely no involvement in Somalia's electoral process or internal political dynamics. Turkey also reiterated its support for the peaceful continuation of Somalia's democratic process and said it fully respects the country's sovereignty and the will of the Somali people. Turkish and Belgian defense ministers meet in capital Ankara. Turkish Defense Minister Yaşar Güler met with his Belgian counterpart Theo Franken in capital Ankara on Wednesday. Franken was welcomed with a military ceremony at the Turkish National Defense Ministry, where the national anthems of both countries were played before the Belgian minister inspected the honor guard. The two ministers later held closed-door talks. Following the meeting, a letter of intent was signed between Turkey's National Defense Ministry, the Presidency of Defense Industries, and Belgium's Defense Ministry. The signing ceremony was attended by Turkey's Defense Industry Secretary Mr. Haluk Görgün and Lieutenant General Bernard Falek, Belgium's National Armaments Director. Turkish Foreign Minister Hakan Fidan also met with Belgian Deputy Prime Minister and Foreign Minister Maxime Prevot in Ankara on Wednesday. Hakan Fidan held talks with Prevot, who also serves as Belgium's Minister of European Affairs and Development Cooperation, during the Belgium Economic Mission's visit to Turkey. No further details were immediately provided regarding the meeting. Turkey says bureaucratic preparations completed for direct trade with Armenia. Turkey has completed bureaucratic preparations to launch direct trade with Armenia as part of the ongoing normalization process between the two countries, the Foreign Ministry of Turkey said on Wednesday. Foreign Ministry spokesperson Mr. Öncü Keçeli said the preparations were finalized as of Monday under the confidence building measures implemented since 2022. The bureaucratic preparations regarding the initiation of direct trade between our country and Armenia have been completed as of May 11, 2026, spokesperson Öncü Keçeli said in a statement released by the Ministry of Foreign Affairs. He also noted that technical and bureaucratic efforts aimed at opening the common border between the two countries are still continuing. The new arrangement allows the final destination or point of departure for goods traveling from Turkey to Armenia via third country or vice versa using the same route to be listed as Armenia-Turkey, according to a statement. Mr. Keçeli also said Turkey will continue contributing to the development of economic relations and broader regional cooperation for the benefit of all countries and peoples in the South Caucasus. In light of the historic opportunity seized to strengthen lasting peace and prosperity in the South Caucasus, Turkey will continue to contribute to advancing economic relations and cooperation in the region, Mr. Öncü Keçeli, Foreign Ministry spokesperson, said.

0: The news continues on the English language broadcast of the Voice of Turkey.
1: A New York Times opinion columnist said that Palestinian detainees have been subjected to widespread sexual violence by Israeli prison guards and soldiers, occupiers and integrators, citing interviews with former detainees and findings from rights groups. In a column published on Sunday, titled "The Silence That Meets the Rape of Palestinians," columnist Nicholas Kristof of New York Times said he interviewed 14 Palestinian men and women who described sexual assaults and other abuse during detention or attacks by Israel forces and illegal settlers. Kristof wrote that there was no evidence that Israeli leaders ordered rapes, but argued that Israel authorities had built a security apparatus where sexual violence has become, citing a UN report, one of Israel's standard operating procedures. The article includes testimonies from former detainees describing rape, beatings, threats of sexual violence and humiliation during imprisonment. Kristof cited reports by organizations including Euromat, Human Rights Monitor, Save the Children, and the Committee to Protect Journalists documenting sexual abuse.

abuse and mistreatment of Palestinian detainees. Christoph also referenced a 49-page UN report published last year that accused Israel of systematically subjecting Palestinians to sexualized torture. According to columns of New York Times, some former detainees were warned by Israeli authorities not to speak publicly about the abuses after their release. And that was the news brought to you by the Voice of Turkey.

Hello and welcome to the Letterbox program on the Voice of Turkey. I am glad you have joined us. This past week has been an important one for us at the TRT, for we celebrated 99 years in radio broadcasting. It was on the 6th of May 1927 that the first radio transmission went out from the Sirkeci post office in Istanbul. And from that single moment, a tradition was born that has carried through nearly a century of history. TRT Director General sent out a message on the 6th of May last week, marking this historic moment. He said, "TRT Radio continues to reach every corner of our society with content spanning news, drama, culture, music, and more. As we approach our centenary, we carry forward the same conviction that has guided us from the start, that the power of the human voice and the universal language of radio belong to everyone. We are proud to be part of that story and proud that you, our shortwave listeners around the world, are part of it too." And speaking of voices that travel across great distances, let us turn now to the listeners who send those distances back to us in signal reports. That effort never goes unnoticed here. This week we have reports coming in from India, Latvia, the Netherlands, Russia, Japan, Spain, and more. Let's get straight to it. We begin in Bhilai in the state of Chhattisgarh, India, where Mr. Anand Mohan Bain of the Parivar Bandhu Shortwave Listening Club, one of our most dedicated regulars, reports catching our English transmission on 13635 kHz on the 15th of March between 13:30 and 14:30 UTC with an SIO of 444. He was listening not through a local receiver, but via the web SDR in the Netherlands. He says, quote, "The program on web SDR Netherlands at 13635 kHz came through quite clearly. Although I own a digital receiver, these days I prefer listening to programs via web SDR. Listening to the news is deeply distressing. The fact that innocent people are losing their lives in the conflict involving Iran, Israel, and the United States is truly heartbreaking. People across the globe remain silent, and the UN seems to have become completely defunct." Unquote. Well, it is a feeling many of our listeners seem to share, and we appreciate Mr. Bain for putting it so plainly. He goes on to say, quote, "The Letterbox program is a favorite among everyone. It serves as a platform where the world comes together in one place. I am pleased to hear the diverse opinions of listeners about the program and their reception reports. Every letter I send gets featured in the program, and the host presents each letter and reception report in a unique and engaging style." Unquote. These are very kind words, Mr. Bain, and we greatly appreciate them. He also raises a practical matter in his email. He has not received a QSL card in some time. "Mr. Bain, we hear you, and I have already passed your request along to our QSL department. Thank you, as always, for writing.

and for your loyalty to this program. Next, a message that came to our technical team rather than to Letterbox directly, but which deserves an airing here as well. Mr. Tom Scholtens from the Netherlands says, quote, "Dear TRT technical team, I am writing to you from the Netherlands. Your transmission on 5960 kHz is currently booming in with a massive S9 plus signal. However, your audio modulation is so wide that it is completely destroying the signal on 5955 kHz. Its massive splatter going to even 5953 kHz on my TEF tuner in the northern part of the Netherlands, and also on a few different SDR receivers. Could you please check your filters or reduce the modulation peaks? Best regards, a frustrated listener from Essen." Unquote. This is a legitimate technical concern, and we are grateful that it was flagged. I've already forwarded the details to Emirler for review. We hope the situation improves and that our neighbor in Essen remains only mildly frustrated rather than permanently so. We now travel to the Baltic region. Mr. Andrew Kuznetsov in Riga writes with a reception report for our English transmission on 11785 kHz, received on the 12th of April between 1901 and 1927 UTC. His receiver is a Grundig Yachtboy 400, paired with an impressive 75-meter long wire antenna, strung 20 meters above the ground, and the results speak for themselves. A SINPO rating of 44544, which is a solid report. Mr. Kuznetsov also logged the news bulletin, schedule announcement, Turkish songs, and a current affairs feature on Africa. He is requesting a QSL card at his postal address in Riga, and we will see to that. Thank you, sir, for the detailed log and for listening from the Latvian capital. We move just a bit east now, where Mr. Anatoly Klepov, editor of the shortwave bulletin RusDX, reports receiving our English service on 17620 kHz on the 3rd of May between 12:30 and 13:24 UTC. A full 54-minute session. His SINPO is 45444, and he was using a Diggin DE1103 receiver with an active loop antenna. His program log is admirably precise. He noted the station ID, the news, the Turkish song Martılar Şarkılar Vicdansız by Mirkelam, then Letterbox running from 12:44 through to 13:08, followed by Melek by Candan Erçetin, the Geoeconomics Diary feature, and a multilingual station sign-off. This is nearly the full broadcast laid out minute by minute, the kind of log that our technical team genuinely appreciates. Mr. Klepov also mentions enjoying the QSL cards and the Turkish songs in the program. Thank you, sir, for saying so. A verification card is on its way. Best of DX to you and to all the RusDX readership. Now, an email that genuinely made us smile from Zaragoza, Spain, from Sol Vicente Barón. I think this is the third time we received an email from Zaragoza, Spain, and all from very young listeners. Do these young people belong to the same radio listening club they have recently formed in Zaragoza and have all agreed to tease us once every week? Or is this a pure and happy coincidence? Either way, we are very glad that these youngsters have found their way to the shortwave dial. In his email, Saul says, quote, "I listened to a program about the role of Turkey as a global actor. It highlighted

its strategic location and its influence in nearby conflicts such as Syria and the war between Russia and Ukraine. It also explained its role in managing international crises. I would love it if you could send me a QSL card by postal mail and stamps, unquote. Seoul received our Spanish language service on 13725 kHz on the 1st of May, reporting a SINPO of 54444. That is an excellent signal. From a distance of 2,826 kilometers, using a Quadosan DX286 receiver. At 15, Seoul is already logging frequencies, noting propagation distances, and writing thoughtful reception reports. That puts him in excellent company. Seoul, it will be our pleasure to send one to CAE Casablanca in Zaragoza. Keep listening and keep writing. We now travel southeast to India. Mr. Najimuddin of the International DX Radio Listeners Club in Murshidabad reports receiving our English service on 11660 kHz on the 2nd of May between 1630 and 1700 UTC. His Grundig YB80 with a telescopic rod antenna gave him a SINPO of 44343. A moderate signal, as he notes himself. He says the listening session featured news, conflict zones in Africa, the Palestine segment, and a Turkish song selection. He says, quote, "It is always my favorite for reliable source of knowledge and entertainment," unquote, and we are glad the combination works for him. Thank you for writing, Mr. Najimuddin, and warm regards to Murshidabad. This week's second most remarkable email, the first was from Seoul in Spain, comes from Kawasaki City in Japan from Mr. Kazuaki Oikawa, and it comes with photographs, so I want to do it justice. Mr. Kazuaki, who is a pharmacist by profession, has been listening to shortwave broadcasts for 51 years. He received our Turkish service on 9460 kHz on the 5th of May between 1930 and 2010 UTC, logging Turkish music followed by the news and a daily interview segment. His SINPO was 35343. The signals at frequencies 9640 kHz in fair condition, he notes. The receiver he used is an ICOM ICR8600 paired with an SDR console setup and a Wellbrook LA1530LN active loop antenna mounted 30 meters high. The photographs he sent give a remarkable glimpse into his listening post. The first image shows his operating desk, an ICOM receiver at the center, a Yaesu above it, two monitors running SDR software with a live spectrum display and shelves stacked with Sony portables. And we noticed multiple editions of the World Radio TV Handbook going back several years. There is a small globe on the desk. It all has the look of a listening room that has been carefully assembled and loved over decades. The second photograph shows Mr. Kazuaki himself at the desk, calm, methodical. And the third image shows his Wellbrook loop antenna mounted on a rooftop against a clear blue sky. Mr. Kazuaki kindly shared a YouTube recording of his reception for our verification, and he has also noted the titles of the Turkish music he heard. He says, quote, "Hello to all staff members at the Voice of Turkey. I am a pharmacist who has been enjoying listening to shortwave broadcasts for 51 years. The Turkish music segment is amazing. Please continue to provide great broadcasts. I shall be very much obliged to be verified with your QSL card if my report is correct," unquote.
to a listener who has been turning shortwave dials since 1975, we offer our deepest respect. And of course, your QSL card is forthcoming. Also writing from Murshidabad, our second report from that district this week is Mr. Shivandi Paul, Secretary of the Murshidabad Radio Listeners Family and President of the Metali Listeners Club. He says, quote, "Greetings from India. I am Shivandi Paul, West Bengal, a listener of the Voice of Turkey. On 26th of April, I received moderate reception of your broadcast at 0300 to 0400 UTC on 7275 kHz using my ICOM IC718 receiver. Signal strength was good. Slight noise and overall reception was moderate. I love the Voice of Turkey radio station." Unquote. There is not much to add to that, really. Thank you for your enthusiasm, Mr. Paul, and for representing the Murshidabad listening community alongside Mr. Najmuddin. And that brings us to the end of this week's letterbox. From Bilai to Assen, from Riga to Zaragoza, and from Kawasaki to the banks of the Ganges, thank you to every listener who took the time to write. Your reports are not just signals on a log sheet, they are the reason that this program exists. If you would like to appear on a future edition of the Letterbox, do write to us. Our email address is englishdesk@trt.net.tr and send your letters to Voice of Turkey Radio, P.O. Box 333-06443, Yenişehir, Ankara, Türkiye. Until next week, this is the Voice of Turkey English Service wishing you clear skies and good propagation wherever you are.

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1: Hello, dear listeners, and welcome back to our weekly program, Pivotal Moments That Defined History. Now, close your eyes for a second. It is December 1776, and we are on the shores of New Jersey. On one side, there is an army on the verge of dissolution. On the other, a frozen river and a general who changed the course of history. His name is George Washington. The American Revolution is often told through declarations, grand words, and ideals. Liberty, representation, popular sovereignty. However, by the end of 1776, almost none of these concepts held weight on the ground. The revolution existed on paper, but it was unraveling on the battlefield. In December 1776, the American Revolution was on the brink of collapse due to military defeats and logistical impossibilities. The Continental Army, under the command of George Washington, had suffered heavy losses against the British Army in New York, Long Island, and White Plains. Faced with disciplined and professional British forces, the rebels retreated across New Jersey to take refuge west of the Delaware River in Pennsylvania. During this period, the situation was hopeless, not just militarily, but also politically. The American Congress was about to lose faith in Washington. Even more critically, the service contracts of most volunteer soldiers were set to expire on the night of December 31st. In other words, Washington had only a few days to achieve a victory. Otherwise, his army would dissolve on its own. George Washington decided to play the riskiest gamble in military history. The target was a unit of approximately 1,500 Hessian German mercenaries fighting for Britain, stationed across the river in Trenton. On the night of December 25th, when the operation was planned, a freezing storm broke out. Snow turned into freezing rain and hail. That night, Washington's greatest obstacle was not the British Army, but the Delaware River itself. 2,400 soldiers, 18 heavy cannons, and dozens of horses had to be transported to the other side of the River Delaware. For these, Durham boats, suitable for shallow waters but capable of carrying heavy loads, were used. George Washington's plan was based on the crossing being completed by midnight. However, nature didn't comply. Due to the ice density and the storm, the crossing was delayed by exactly 3 hours. The army didn't fully reach the opposite shore at McConkie's Ferry in New Jersey until 3 a.m. This delay was essentially a disaster scenario. They needed to reach Trenton before sunrise, otherwise they would be sitting ducks in the daylight. Yet, seeing that the operation had reached a point of no return, George Washington gave the order to progress. Information from spies whispered that the Hessian troops were vulnerable due to Christmas celebrations. But the real fruit was this. The British didn't even consider the possibility that Washington could attack in such weather conditions. They saw him as a leader who had retreated into defense and was about to fall apart. Washington read these lines to his soldiers from Thomas Paine's pamphlet, The American Crisis, published in those days. These are the times that try men's souls. George Washington knew that this attack was an act of existence rather than just a military move. The Battle of Trenton, which began around 8 a.m. on the morning of December 26, lasted only 45 minutes. The stunned-hacking German troops could offer almost no resistance, while the American army suffered only two casualties. They captured more than 900 enemy soldiers. On a military scale, the Battle of Trenton might seem like a small skirmish. However, its psychological impact was massive. Thanks to this victory, soldiers whose service terms had ended were convinced to stay in the army. The people's faith in the American Revolution was revitalized, and most importantly, European powers, especially France, began to realize that this rebellion should be taken seriously. Crossing the Delaware was much more than just crossing a river. It was that critical threshold where military genius, combined with desperation, laid the foundations of modern America. While the waters of the Delaware witnessed the passage of a revolution that night, Washington carried the fate of a nation to the opposite shore. This is why historians say the American Revolution could have ended in one night, but was also saved in one night. Therefore, the crossing of the Delaware is remembered not as the moment the American Revolution was won, but as the moment it was saved from being lost.

Hello and welcome to another edition of Turkish Women Heroes, brought to you weekly by the Voice of Turkey. Suzan had to make a decision about her future, but she was afraid. She couldn't help but think, what if I made the wrong choice? She wanted to make the best choice for herself, and that was the last day. Tired of thinking, she picked up the playing cards on the table and started building a tower like when she was little. Maybe this would distract her a little. Although she realized that it wasn't as easy as she remembered, she continued because there was no activity she could do better at that moment, even though her attempts failed many times. In the meantime, she was listening to an interview on TV. The presenter was asking questions to Güler Sabancı, one of the most powerful women in Turkey, and even one of the most powerful women in the world. Suzan had heard of the Sabancı family like everyone else in Turkey. She knew that they were one of the biggest holding owners in our country, but she didn't know much about Güler Sabancı. Güler Sabancı was born in Istanbul in 1955. She was the first child of İhsan and Yüksel Sabancı and a third-generation member of the family. She had been interested in production and industry since she was little. She owed this interest to her grandfather, with whom she had a close relationship and who showed her around his factories. Her grandfather, the founder of Sabancı Company, Hacı Ömer Sabancı, was born in 1906. He moved from Kayseri to Adana and went into cotton business in 1925 and then took up different businesses. He always had a dream for his granddaughter, Güler Sabancı. My granddaughter will grow up, go to school, drive a car, wear trousers and go to the factory, he would say. Güler Sabancı achieved much more than her grandfather's dream. After completing her secondary education at TED Ankara High School, she completed her higher education at Boğaziçi University, Department of Business Administration in 1978. In the same year, she started her professional

and management career at her family's tire factory, Lhasa, in Kocaeli province. After working at the general management of Kordsa for 14 years, she joined the holding management as the chairwoman of the executive board. After the sudden death of her uncle, Sakıp Sabancı, who had succeeded her grandfather as the head of Sabancı Holding, Güler Sabancı took over the chairmanship of the board of directors on May 17, 2004. With the decision of her uncles, Şevket Sabancı and Erol Sabancı, to pass it on to the third generation. Suzan was very surprised to hear this. A woman who is known throughout Türkiye and operated in many areas, from finance to energy, technology to food, had been appointed as the chairwoman of the executive board with the decision of her family. Not only that, they had also paved the way for the generation that came after her, that is the third generation. When the tower she had built from playing cards collapsed once again, she realized that the ground was not solid. She tried again on a flatter and smoother ground. Güler Sabancı's achievements and contribution to Turkey are endless. However, to name a few, she played an active role in the establishment of Sabancı University, which ranked third among universities in Turkey in 2023 in terms of research performance. In addition, she managed to become the first female board member of the Turkish Industrialists and Businessmen Association. She served in the board of directors of the United Nations Global Compact and managed to enter Forbes magazine's traditional world's 100 most powerful women list for 19 years. Güler Sabancı continued to speak. "If you don't know which port you are sailing to, no wind is the right wind for you," she said. At that moment, Suzan paused a little and realized that she could see everything more clearly for a moment. Then she carefully placed the last two playing cards in her hand and succeeded. Her tower was standing erectly. With a solid foundation, patient and balanced placement, she was able to complete the construction of the tower. She was proud of herself. Then she stood up and filled out the preference form with determination. "That's it," she said. She felt much more relaxed now. "We would like to dedicate our story to everyone who struggles for their goals with patience and determination, and to Güler Sabancı, one of Turkey's leading business women. Until we meet again next week, goodbye."

Before we end our podcast in English, let's have a quick look at the headlines. U.S. President Donald Trump said Tuesday that he will hold extensive discussions with Chinese President Xi Jinping. Saudi Arabia launched covert strikes on Iran after the kingdom came under attack. And Turkish foreign minister meets Belgian counterpart in Ankara, and Turkey says bureaucratic preparations completed for direct trade with Armenia as President Erdogan leaves for Kazakhstan to attend Turkic summit. You have been listening to the Voice of Turkey's English language transmission, original broadcast live from Ankara in a 60-meter band on 1762 kHz to Europe between 12:30 and 13:30 UTC. If you are hearing this at a later hour or in another part of the world, thank you for joining us via replay. You can listen to us on the Turkcell 3A and 4A satellites and on the internet at www.trtdinle.com to radios link and under the VOT Radio's expandable section. 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

Ladies and gentlemen, today is Wednesday, 13th of May, 2026. This is the Voice of Turkey's English language transmission, originally broadcast live from Kabul, Ankara, in a 16-meter band on 1,762 kHz to Europe between 12:30 and 13:30 UTC. You may be hearing this now as a replay in a different time zone. 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Following the news, the Voice of Turkey will present our feature programs, Letterbox, Pivotal Moments That Defined History, and Women Heroes.

This is TRT Voice of Turkey News in English. First headlines. US President Donald Trump said Tuesday that he will hold extensive talks with Chinese President Xi Jinping. Saudi Arabia launched covert strikes on Iran, and President Erdogan leaves for Kazakhstan to attend Turkic summit. Now the details. United States President Donald Trump said Tuesday that he will hold extensive discussions with Chinese President Xi Jinping about Iran during their two-day summit. Donald Trump insisted that the United States doesn't need any assistance in addressing the situation, with the war remaining in an indefinite ceasefire for more than a month, but acknowledged it will be a significant topic during his engagements with Xi. "We are going to have a long talk about it. I think he's been relatively good, to be honest with you. You look at the blockade, no problems. They get a lot of their oil from that area. We have had no problem, and he's been a friend of mine," Donald Trump told reporters at the White House as he prepared to depart for Beijing. China is by far the largest purchaser of Iranian crude oil, accounting for 90% of Iran's total oil sales, according to data from the Windward Maritime Intelligence Group. Beijing has shown itself to be increasingly willing to openly defy U.S. sanctions on the sale of Iranian oil. Earlier this month, China instructed companies to ignore U.S. sanctions on five Chinese refineries, sanctioned for their alleged role in facilitating

ending the Iranian oil trade. Asked by a reporter if Xi Jinping needs to intervene with Iran, Trump insisted that it is unnecessary and said, "I don't think we need any help with Iran. We will win it one way or the other. We will win it peacefully or otherwise." Earlier Tuesday, Chinese Foreign Minister Wang Yi urged Pakistan to step up mediation efforts and contribute to properly, quote-unquote, addressing issues related to opening the Strait of Hormuz, state-run Chinese news agency Xinhua reported. Wang made the remarks in a call with his Pakistani counterpart Ishaq Dar as Islamabad is continuing efforts to get a second round of direct talks between Washington and Tehran. In the meantime, Saudi Arabia launched numerous unpublicized strikes on Iran in retaliation for attacks carried out in the kingdom during the Middle East war. Two Western officials briefed on the matter and two Iran officials said, "The Saudi attacks, not previously reported, mark the first time that the kingdom is known to have directly carried out military action on Iranian soil and show it is becoming much bolder in defending itself against its main regional rival. The attacks launched by the Saudi Air Force were assessed to have been carried out in late March," the two Western officials said. One of them said only that they were tit-for-tat strikes in retaliation for when Saudi Arabia was hit. Reuters was unable to confirm what the specific targets were. In response to a request for comment, a senior Saudi foreign ministry official didn't address directly whether strikes had been carried out. "The Iranian foreign ministry didn't respond to a request for comment." Saudi Arabia, which has a deep military relationship with the United States, has traditionally relied on U.S. military for protection, but the 10-week war has left the kingdom vulnerable to attacks that have pierced the U.S. military umbrella.

0: The news continues on the English language broadcast of the Voice of Turkey.
1: President of Turkey Recep Tayyip Erdoğan has left for Kazakhstan to attend a Turkic summit and hold high-level talks in the capital. President Erdoğan was seen off at Esenboğa Airport in capital Ankara on Wednesday by Vice President Cevdet Yılmaz and Ankara Governor Yakup Can Polat. At the invitation of Kazakh President Kasım Jomart Tokayev, President Erdoğan of Turkey is expected to attend the informal summit of the Organization of Turkic States in the city of Turkestan, as well as a meeting titled Astana Ankara, From Brotherhood to a Pragmatic Eurasian Alliance Aimed at Further Strengthening Bilateral Cooperation. Accompanying President Erdoğan on the visit are First Lady Emine Erdoğan, Foreign Minister Hakan Fidan, National Education Minister Yusuf Tekin, National Defense Minister and Industry and Technology Minister, Trade Minister Ömer Bolat, AK Party Deputy Chairman Kürşat Zorlu, Communications Director Burhanettin Duran and Chief Foreign Policy and Security Advisor Akif Çağatay Kılıç were also in the delegation. Turkey rejects claims of interference in Somalia's internal politics. Turkey on Wednesday rejected allegations circulating on social media that Ankara is using its military presence in Somalia to influence specific political actors. In a statement on Turkey's social media platform and social, Turkey's Center for Combating Disinformation described the claims as entirely unfounded. Turkey has for many years maintained legitimate cooperation with the federal government of Somalia in full accordance with international law, with the aim of strengthening Somalia's security, stability, and institutional capacity, it further said. And added, Turkey's military presence

and training activities in Somalia are directed toward restructuring the Somalia National Army, modernizing security institutions, and improving counter-terrorism capabilities. The foreign minister statement underlined that Turkish military personnel have absolutely no involvement in Somalia's electoral process or internal political dynamics. Turkey also reiterated its support for the peaceful continuation of Somalia's democratic process and said it fully respects the country's sovereignty and the will of the Somali people. Turkish and Belgian defense ministers meet in capital Ankara. Turkish defense minister Yaşar Güler met with his Belgian counterpart Theo Franken in capital Ankara on Wednesday. Franken was welcomed with a military ceremony at the Turkish National Defense Ministry, where the national anthems of both countries were played before the Belgian minister inspected the honor guard. The two ministers later held closed-door talks. Following the meeting, a letter of intent was signed between Turkey's National Defense Ministry, the Presidency of Defense Industries, and Belgium's Defense Ministry. The signing ceremony was attended by Turkey's Defense Industry Secretary, Mr. Haluk Görgün, and Lieutenant General Bernard Falek, Belgium's National Armaments Director. Turkish Foreign Minister Hakan Fidan also met with Belgian Deputy Prime Minister and Foreign Minister Maxim Prevot in Ankara on Wednesday. Hakan Fidan held talks with Prevot, who also serves as Belgium's Minister of European Affairs and Development Cooperation, during the Belgium Economic Mission's visit to Turkey. No further details were immediately provided regarding the meeting. Turkey says bureaucratic preparations completed for direct trade with Armenia. Turkey has completed bureaucratic preparations to launch direct trade with Armenia as part of the ongoing normalization process between the two countries, the Foreign Ministry of Turkey said on Wednesday. Foreign Ministry spokesperson Mr. Öncü Keçeli said the preparations were finalized as of Monday under the confidence-building measures implemented since 2022. The bureaucratic preparations regarding the initiation of direct trade between our country and Armenia have been completed as of May 11, 2026, spokesperson Öncü Keçeli said in a statement released by the Ministry of Foreign Affairs. He also noted that technical and bureaucratic efforts aimed at opening the common border between the two countries are still continuing. The new arrangement allows the final destination or point of departure for goods traveling from Turkey to Armenia via third country or vice versa using the same route to be listed as Armenia-Turkey, according to a statement. Mr. Keçeli also said Turkey would continue contributing to the development of economic relations and broader regional cooperation for the benefit of all countries and peoples in the South Caucasus. In light of the historic opportunity seized to strengthen lasting peace and prosperity in the South Caucasus, Turkey will continue to contribute to advancing economic relations and cooperation in the region, Mr. Öncü Keçeli, Foreign Ministry spokesperson, said.

0: The news continues on the English language broadcast of the Voice of Turkey.
1: A New York Times opinion columnist said that Palestinian detainees have been subjected to widespread sexual violence by Israeli prison guards and soldiers, occupiers and integrators, citing interviews with former detainees and findings from rights groups. In a column published on Sunday, titled, "The Silence That Meets

The Rape of Palestinians, columnist Nicholas Kristof of New York Times said he interviewed 14 Palestinian men and women who described sexual assaults and other abuse during detention or attacks by Israel forces and illegal settlers. Kristof wrote that there was no evidence that Israeli leaders or the rapes, but argued that Israel authorities had built a security apparatus where sexual violence has become, citing a UN report, one of Israel's standard operating procedures. The article includes testimonies from former detainees describing rape, beatings, threats of sexual violence and humiliation during imprisonment. Kristof cited reports by organizations including Euromat, Human Rights Monitor, Save the Children, and the Committee to Protect Journalists, documenting sexual abuse and mistreatment of Palestinian detainees. Kristof also referenced a 49-page UN report published last year that accused Israel of systematically subjecting Palestinians to sexualized torture. According to columnists of New York Times, some former detainees were warned by Israeli authorities not to speak publicly about the abuses after their release. And that was the news brought to you by the Voice of Turkey.

Hello and welcome to the Letterboxd program on the Voice of Türkiye. I'm glad you have joined us. This past week has been an important one for us at the TRT, for we celebrated 99 years in radio broadcasting. It was on the 6th of May, 1927, that the first radio transmission went out from the Sirkeci Post Office in Istanbul. And from that single moment, a tradition was born that has carried through nearly a century of history. TRT Director General sent out a message on the 6th of May last week, marking this historic moment. He said, "TRT Radio continues to reach every corner of our society with content spanning news, drama, culture, music, and more. As we approach our centenary, we carry forward the same conviction that has guided us from the start, that the power of the human voice and the universal language of radio belong to everyone. We are proud to be part of that story and proud that you, our shortwave listeners around the world, are part of it too." And speaking of voices that travel across great distances, let us turn now to the listeners who send those distances back to us in signal reports. That effort never goes unnoticed here. In the state of Chhattisgarh, India, where Mr. Anand Mohan Bain of the Parivar Bandhu Shortwave Listening Club, one of our most dedicated regulars, reports catching our English transmission on 13635 kilohertz on the 15th of March between 13:30 and 14:30 UTC with an SIO of 444. He was listening not through a local receiver but via the web SDR in the Netherlands. He says, quote, "The program on Web SDR Netherlands at 13635 kHz came through quite clearly. Although I own a digital receiver, these days I prefer listening to programs via Web SDR. Listening to the news is deeply distressing. The fact that innocent people are losing their lives in the conflict involving Iran, Israel, and the United States is truly heartbreaking. People across the globe remain silent, and the UN seems to have become completely defunct." Unquote. Well, it is a feeling many of our listeners seem to share, and we appreciate Mr. Bain for

putting it so plainly. He goes on to say, quote, the Letterbox program is a favorite among everyone. It serves as a platform where the world comes together in one place. I am pleased to hear the diverse opinions of listeners about the program and their reception reports. Every letter I send gets featured in the program, and the host presents each letter and reception report in a unique and engaging style, unquote. These are very kind words, Mr. Bain, and we greatly appreciate them. He also raises a practical matter in his email. He has not received a QSL card in some time. Mr. Bain, we hear you, and I have already passed your request along to our QSL department. Thank you, as always, for writing and for your loyalty to this program. Next, a message that came to our technical team rather than to Letterboxd directly, but which deserves an airing here as well. Mr. Tom Scholtens from the Netherlands says, quote, Dear TRT technical team, I am writing to you from the Netherlands. Your transmission on 5960 kHz is currently booming in with a massive S9 plus signal. However, your audio modulation is so wide that it is completely destroying the signal on 5955 kHz. Its massive splatter going to even 5953 kHz on my TEF tuner in the northern part of the Netherlands, and also on a few different SDR receivers. Could you please check your filters or reduce the modulation peaks? Best regards, a frustrated listener from Essen, unquote. This is a legitimate technical concern, and we are grateful that it was flagged. I've already forwarded the details to Emirler for review. We hope the situation improves and that our neighbor in Essen remains only mildly frustrated rather than permanently so. We now travel to the Baltic region. Mr. Andrew Kuznetsov in Riga writes with a reception report for our English transmission on 11785 kHz, received on the 12th of April between 1901 and 1927 UTC. His receiver is a Grundig Yachtboy 400, paired with an impressive 75-meter long wire antenna, strung 20 meters above the ground, and the results speak for themselves. A SINPO rating of 44544, which is a solid report. Mr. Kuznetsov also logged the news bulletin, schedule announcement, Turkish songs, and a current affairs feature on Africa. He is requesting a QSL card at his postal address in Riga, and we will see to that. Thank you, sir, for the detailed log and for listening from the Latvian capital. We move just a bit east now, where Mr. Anatoly Klepov, editor of the shortwave bulletin RusDX, reports receiving our English service on 17620 kHz on the 3rd of May between 12:30 and 13:24 UTC. A full 54-minute session. His SINPO is 45444, and he was using a Diggin DE1103 receiver with an active loop antenna. His program log is admirably precise. He noted the station ID, the news, the Turkish song Martılar Şarkılar Vicdansız by Mirkelam, then Letterbox running from 12:44 through to 13:08, followed by Melek by Candan Erçetin, the Geoeconomics Diary feature, and a multilingual station sign-off. This is nearly the full broadcast laid out minute by minute, the kind of log that our technical team genuinely appreciates. Mr. Klepov also mentions enjoying the QSL cards and the Turkish songs in the program. Thank you, sir, for saying so. A verification card is on its way. Best of DX to you and to all the RusDX readership.

Now, an email that genuinely made us smile from Zaragoza, Spain, from Sol Vicente Baron. I think this is the third time we received an email from Zaragoza, Spain, and all from very young listeners. Do these young people belong to the same radio listening club they have recently formed in Zaragoza and have all agreed to tease us once every week? Or is this a pure and happy coincidence? Either way, we are very glad that these youngsters have found their way to the shortwave dial. In his email, Saul says, quote, "I listened to a program about the role of Turkey as a global actor. It highlighted its strategic location and its influence in nearby conflicts such as Syria and the war between Russia and Ukraine. It also explained its role in managing international crises. I would love it if you could send me a QSL card by postal mail and stamps." Unquote. Saul received our Spanish language service on 13725 kilohertz on the 1st of May, reporting a SINPO of 54444. That is an excellent signal. From a distance of 2,826 kilometers, using a Quadosan DX286 receiver. At 15, Sol is already logging frequencies, noting propagation distances, and writing thoughtful reception reports. That puts him in excellent company. Sol, it will be our pleasure to send one to CAE Casablanca in Zaragoza. Keep listening and keep writing. We now travel southeast to India. Mr. Najimuddin of the International DX Radio Listeners Club in Murshidabad reports receiving our English service on 11660 kilohertz on the 2nd of May between 1630 and 1700 UTC. His Grundig YB80 with a telescopic rod antenna gave him a SINPO of 44343, a moderate signal, as he notes himself. He says the listening session featured news, conflict zones in Africa, the Palestine segment, and a Turkish song selection. He says, quote, "It is always my favorite for reliable source of knowledge and entertainment," unquote. And we are glad the combination works for him. Thank you for writing, Mr. Najmuddin, and warm regards to Murshidabad. This week's second most remarkable email, the first was from Seoul in Spain, comes from Kawasaki City in Japan, from Mr. Kazuaki Oikawa, and it comes with photographs, so I want to do it justice. Mr. Kazuaki, who is a pharmacist by profession, has been listening to shortwave broadcasts for 51 years. He received our Turkish service on 9460 kilohertz on the 5th of May between 1930 and 2010 UTC, logging Turkish music followed by the news and a daily interview segment. His SINPO was 35343. The signals at frequencies 9640 kilohertz in fair condition, he notes. The receiver he used is an ICOM ICR8600 paired with an SDR console setup and a Wellbrook LA1530LN active loop antenna mounted 30 meters high. The photographs he sent give a remarkable glimpse into his listening post. The first image shows his operating desk, an ICOM receiver at the center, a Yaesu above it, two monitors running SDR software with a live spectrum display, and shelves stacked with Sony portables. And we noticed multiple editions of the World Radio TV Handbook going back several years. There is a small globe on the desk. It all has the look of a listening room that has been carefully assembled and loved over decades. The second photograph shows Mr. Kazuaki.

He himself at the desk, calm, methodical. And the third image shows his Wellbrook loop antenna mounted on a rooftop against a clear blue sky. Mr. Kazuaki kindly shared a YouTube recording of his reception for our verification, and he has also noted the titles of the Turkish music he heard. He says, quote, "Hello to all staff members at the Voice of Turkey. I am a pharmacist who has been enjoying listening to shortwave broadcasts for 51 years. The Turkish music segment is amazing. Please continue to provide great broadcasts. I shall be very much obliged to be verified with your QSL card if my report is correct." Unquote. To a listener who has been turning shortwave dials since 1975, we offer our deepest respect. And of course, your QSL card is forthcoming. Also writing from Murshidabad, our second report from that district this week is Mr. Shivendi Pol, Secretary of the Murshidabad Radio Listeners Family and President of the Metali Listeners Club. He says, quote, "Greetings from India. I am Shivendi Pol, West Bengal, a listener of the Voice of Turkey. On 26th of April, I received moderate reception of your broadcast at 0300 to 0400 UTC on 7275 kHz using my ICOM IC718 receiver. Signal strength was good. Slight noise and overall reception was moderate. I love the Voice of Turkey radio station." Unquote. There is not much to add to that, really. Thank you for your enthusiasm, Mr. Paul, and for representing the Murshidabad listening community alongside Mr. Najimuddin. And that brings us to the end of this week's letterbox from Bilai to Assen, from Riga to Zaragoza, and from Kawasaki to the banks of the Ganges. Thank you to every listener who took the time to write. Your reports are not just signals on a log sheet, they are the reason that this program exists. If you would like to appear on a future edition of the Letterbox, do write to us. Our email address is englishdesk@trt.net.tr, and send your letters to Voice of Turkey Radio, P.O. Box 333-06443, Yenişehir, Ankara, Türkiye. Until next week, this is the Voice of Turkey English Service wishing you clear skies and good propagation wherever you are.

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1: Hello, dear listeners, and welcome back to our weekly program, Pivotal Moments That Defined History. Now, close your eyes for a second. It is December 1776, and we are on the shores of New Jersey. On one side, there is an army on the verge of dissolution. On the other, a frozen river and a general who changed the course of history. His name is George Washington. The American Revolution is often told through declarations, grand words, and ideals. Liberty, representation, popular sovereignty. However, by the end of 1776, almost none of these concepts held weight on the ground. The revolution existed on paper, but it was

arriving on the battlefield. In December 1776, the American Revolution was on the brink of collapse due to military defeats and logistical impossibilities. The Continental Army, under the command of George Washington, had suffered heavy losses against the British Army in New York, Long Island, and White Plains. Faced with disciplined and professional British forces, the rebels retreated across New Jersey to take refuge west of the Delaware River in Pennsylvania. During this period, the situation was hopeless, not just militarily, but also politically. The American Congress was about to lose faith in Washington. Even more critically, the service contracts of most volunteer soldiers were set to expire on the night of December 31st. In other words, Washington had only a few days to achieve a victory, otherwise his army would dissolve on its own. George Washington decided to play the riskiest gamble in military history. The target was a unit of approximately 1,500 Hessian German mercenaries fighting for Britain, stationed across the river in Trenton. On the night of December 25th, when the operation was planned, a freezing storm broke out. Snow turned into freezing rain and hail. That night, Washington's greatest obstacle was not the British Army, but the Delaware River itself. 2,400 soldiers, 18 heavy cannons, and dozens of horses had to be transported to the other side of the River Delaware. For these, Durham boats, suitable for shallow waters but capable of carrying heavy loads, were used. George Washington's plan was based on the crossing being completed by midnight. However, nature didn't comply. Due to the ice density and the storm, the crossing was delayed by exactly 3 hours. The army didn't fully reach the opposite shore at McConkie's Ferry in New Jersey until 3 a.m. This delay was essentially a disaster scenario. They needed to reach Trenton before sunrise, otherwise they would be sitting ducks in the daylight. Yet, seeing that the operation had reached a point of no return, George Washington gave the order to progress. Information from spies whispered that the Hessian troops were vulnerable due to Christmas celebrations. But the real truth was this. The British didn't even consider the possibility that Washington could attack in such weather conditions. They saw him as a leader who had retreated into defense and was about to fall apart. Washington read these lines to his soldiers from Thomas Paine's pamphlet, The American Crisis, published in those days. These are the times that try men's souls. George Washington knew that this attack was an act of existence rather than just a military move. The Battle of Trenton, which began around 8 a.m. on the morning of December 26, lasted only 45 minutes. The stunned Hessian German troops could offer almost no resistance, while the American army suffered only 2 casualties. They captured more than 900 enemy soldiers. On a military scale, the Battle of Trenton might seem like a small skirmish. However, its psychological impact was massive. Thanks to this victory, soldiers whose service terms had ended were convinced to stay in the army. The people's faith in the American Revolution was revitalized,
And most importantly, European powers, especially France, began to realize that this rebellion should be taken seriously. Crossing the Delaware was much more than just crossing a river. It was that critical threshold where military genius, combined with desperation, laying the foundations of modern America, while the waters of the Delaware witnessed the passage of a revolution that night, Washington carried the fate of a nation to the opposite shore. This is why historians say the American Revolution could have ended in one night, but was also saved in one night. Therefore, the crossing of the Delaware is remembered not as the moment the American Revolution was won, but as the moment it was saved from being lost.

Hello and welcome to another edition of Turkish Women Heroes, brought to you weekly by the Voice of Turkey. Suzan had to make a decision about her future, but she was afraid. She couldn't help but think, what if I made the wrong choice? She wanted to make the best choice for herself, and that was the last day. Tired of thinking, she picked up the playing cards on the table and started building a tower like when she was little. Maybe this would distract her a little. Although she realized that it wasn't as easy as she remembered, she continued because there was no activity she could do better at that moment, even though her attempts failed many times. In the meantime, she was listening to an interview on TV. The presenter was asking questions to Güler Sabancı, one of the most powerful women in Turkey, and even one of the most powerful women in the world. Suzan had heard of the Sabancı family like everyone else in Turkey. She knew that they were one of the biggest holding owners in our country, but she didn't know much about Güler Sabancı. Güler Sabancı was born in Istanbul in 1955. She was the first child of İhsan and Yüksel Sabancı and a third-generation member of the family. She had been interested in production and industry since she was little. She owed this interest to her grandfather, with whom she had a close relationship and who showed her around his factories. Her grandfather, the founder of Sabancı Company, Hacı Ömer Sabancı, was born in 1906. He moved from Kayseri to Adana and went into cotton business in 1925 and then took up different businesses. He always had a dream for his granddaughter, Güler Sabancı. My granddaughter will grow up, go to school, drive a car, wear trousers and go to the factory, he would say. Güler Sabancı achieved much more than her grandfather's dream. After completing her secondary education at TED Ankara High School, she completed her higher education at Boğaziçi University, Department of Business Administration in 1978. In the same year, she started her professional and management career at her family's tire factory, Lassa, in Kocaeli province. After working at the general management of Kortsa for 14 years, she joined the holding management as the chairwoman of the executive board. After the sudden death of her uncle, Sakıp Sabancı, who had succeeded her grandfather as the head of Sabancı Holding, Güler Sabancı took over the chairmanship of the board of directors on May 17, 2004. With the decision of her uncles, Şevket Sabancı and Erol Sabancı, to pass it on to the third generation. Suzan was very surprised to hear this. A woman who has known

Contribution to Turkey are endless. However, to name a few, she played an active role in the establishment of Sabancı University, which ranked third among universities in Turkey in 2023 in terms of research performance. In addition, she managed to become the first female board member of the Turkish Industrialists and Businessmen Association. She served in the board of directors of the United Nations Global Compact and managed to enter Forbes magazine's traditional world's 100 most powerful women list for 19 years. Güler Sabancı continued to speak. "If you don't know which port you are sailing to, no wind is the right wind for you," she said. At that moment, Suzan paused a little and realized that she could see everything more clearly for a moment. Then she carefully placed the last two playing cards in her hand and succeeded. Her tower was standing erectly. With a solid foundation, patient and balanced placement, she was able to complete the construction of the tower. She was proud of herself. Then she stood up and filled out the preference form with determination. "That's it," she said. She felt much more relaxed now. "We would like to dedicate our story to everyone who struggles for their goals with patience and determination, and to Güler Sabancı, one of Turkey's leading business women. Until we meet again next week, goodbye."

Before we end our podcast in English, let's have a quick look at the headlines. U.S. President Donald Trump said Tuesday that he will hold extensive discussions with Chinese President Xi Jinping. Saudi Arabia launched covert strikes on Iran after the kingdom came under attack. And Turkish foreign minister meets Belgian counterpart in Ankara, and Turkey says bureaucratic preparations completed for direct trade with Armenia as President Erdogan leaves for Kazakhstan to attend Turkic summit. You have been listening to the voice of

Turkish English language transmission, originally broadcast live from Ankara in a 60-meter band on 1762 kHz to Europe between 12:30 and 13:30 UTC. If you are hearing this at a later hour or in another part of the world, thank you for joining us via replay. 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

Ladies and gentlemen, today is Wednesday, 13th of May, 2026. This is the Voice of Turkey's English language transmission, originally broadcast live from Kabul, Ankara, in a 16-meter band on 1762 kHz to Europe between 12:30 and 13:30 UTC. 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Following the news, the Voice of Turkey will present our feature programs, Letterbox, Pivotal Moments That Defined History, and Women Heroes.

This is TRT Voice of Tokyo News in English. First headlines. US President Donald Trump said Tuesday that he will hold extensive talks with Chinese President Xi Jinping. Saudi Arabia launched covert strikes on Iran, and President Erdogan leaves for Kazakhstan to attend Turkic summit. Now the details. United States President Donald Trump said Tuesday that he will hold extensive discussions with Chinese President Xi Jinping about Iran during their two-day summit. Donald Trump insisted that the United States doesn't need any assistance in addressing the situation, with the war remaining in an indefinite ceasefire for more than a month, but acknowledged it will be a significant topic during his engagements with Xi. "We are going to have a long talk about it. I think he's been relatively good, to be honest with you. You look at the blockade, no problems. They get a lot of their oil from that area. We have had no problem, and he's been a friend of mine," Donald Trump told reporters at the White House as he prepared to depart for Beijing. China is by far the largest purchaser of Iranian crude oil, accounting for 90% of Iran's total oil sales, according to data from the Windward Maritime Intelligence Group. Beijing has shown itself to be increasingly willing to openly defy U.S. sanctions on the sale of Iranian oil. Earlier this month, China instructed companies to ignore U.S. sanctions on five Chinese refineries sanctioned for their alleged role in facilitating the Iranian oil trade. Asked by a reporter if Xi Jinping needs to intervene with Iran, Trump insisted that it is unnecessary and said, "I don't think we need any help with Iran. We will win it one way or the other. We will win it peacefully or otherwise." Earlier Tuesday, Chinese Foreign Minister Wang Yi urged Pakistan to step up mediation efforts and contribute to properly, quote-unquote, addressing issues related to opening the Strait of Hormuz, state-run Chinese news agency Xinhua reported. Wang made the remarks in a call with his Pakistani counterpart Ishaq Dar as Islamabad is continuing efforts to get a second round of direct talks between Washington and Tehran. In the meantime, Saudi Arabia launched numerous unpublicized strikes on Iran in retaliation for attacks carried out in the kingdom during the Middle East war. Two Western officials briefed on the matter, and two Iran officials said, "The Saudi attacks, not previously reported, mark the first time that the kingdom is known to have directly carried out military action on Iranian soil."

and show it is becoming much bolder in defending itself against its main regional rival. The attacks launched by the Saudi Air Force were assessed to have been carried out in late March. The two Western officials said, one of them said only that they were tit-for-tat strikes in retaliation for when Saudi Arabia was hit. Reuters was unable to confirm what the specific targets were. In response to a request for comment, a senior Saudi foreign ministry official didn't address directly whether strikes had been carried out. The Iranian foreign ministry didn't respond to a request for comment. Saudi Arabia, which has a deep military relationship with the United States, has traditionally relied on U.S. military for protection, but the 10-week war has left the kingdom vulnerable to attacks that have pierced the U.S. military umbrella.

0: The news continues on the English language broadcast of the Voice of Turkey.
1: President of Turkey Recep Tayyip Erdoğan has left for Kazakhstan to attend a Turkic summit and hold high-level talks in the capital. President Erdoğan was seen off at Esenboğa Airport in capital Ankara on Wednesday by Vice President Cevdet Yılmaz and Ankara Governor Yakup Canpolat. At the invitation of Kazakh President Kasım Jomart Tokayev, President Erdoğan of Turkey is expected to attend the informal summit of the Organization of Turkic States in the city of Turkestan, as well as a meeting titled Astana Ankara, from Brotherhood to a Pragmatic Eurasian Alliance aimed at further strengthening bilateral cooperation. Accompanying President Erdoğan on the visit are First Lady Emine Erdoğan, Foreign Minister Hakan Fidan, National Education Minister Yusuf Tekin, National Defense Minister and Industry and Technology Minister, Trade Minister Ömer Bolat, AK Party Deputy Chairman Kürşat Zorlu, Communications Director Burhanettin Duran and Chief Foreign Policy and Security Advisor Akif Çağatay Kılıç were also in the delegation. Turkey rejects claims of interference in Somalia's internal politics. Turkey on Wednesday rejected allegations circulating on social media that Ankara is using its military presence in Somalia to influence specific political actors. In a statement on Turkey's social media platform En Sosyal, Turkey's Center for Combating Disinformation described the claims as entirely unfounded. Turkey has for many years maintained legitimate cooperation with the federal government of Somalia in full accordance with international law, with the aim of strengthening Somalia's security, stability, and institutional capacity, it further said. And added, Turkey's military presence and training activities in Somalia are directed toward restructuring the Somalia National Army, modernizing security institutions, and improving counter-terrorism capabilities. The foreign minister statement underlined that Turkish military personnel have absolutely no involvement in Somalia's electoral process or internal political dynamics. Turkey also reiterated its support for the peaceful continuation of Somalia's democratic process and said it fully respects the country's sovereignty and the will of the Somali people. Turkish and Belgian defense ministers meet in capital Ankara. Turkish Defense Minister Yaşar Güler met with his Belgian counterpart Theo Franken in capital Ankara on Wednesday. Franken was welcomed with a military ceremony at the Turkish National Defense Ministry, where the national anthems of both countries were played before the Belgian minister inspected the honor guard. The two ministers later held closed-door talks. Following the meeting, a letter of intent was signed between Turkey's National Defense Ministry, the Presidency of Defense Industries, and Belgium's Defense Ministry. The signing ceremony was attended by Turkey's Defense Industry Secretary Mr. Haluk Görgün and Lieutenant General Bernard Falek, Belgium's National Armaments Director. Turkish Foreign Minister Hakan Fidan also met with Belgian Deputy Prime Minister and Foreign Minister Maxime Prevot in Ankara on Wednesday. Hakan Fidan held talks with Prevot, who also serves as Belgium's Minister of European Affairs and Development Cooperation, during the Belgium Economic Mission's visit to Turkey. No further details were immediately provided regarding the meeting. Turkey says bureaucratic preparations completed for direct trade with Armenia. Turkey has completed bureaucratic preparations to launch direct trade with Armenia as part of the ongoing normalization process between the two countries, the Foreign Ministry of Turkey said on Wednesday. Foreign Ministry spokesperson Mr. Öncü Keçeli said the preparations were finalized as of Monday under the confidence-building measures implemented since 2022. The bureaucratic preparations regarding the initiation of direct trade between our country and Armenia have been completed as of May 11, 2026, spokesperson Öncü Keçeli said in a statement released by the Ministry of Foreign Affairs. He also noted that technical and bureaucratic efforts aimed at opening the common border between the two countries are still continuing. The new arrangement allows the final destination or point of departure for goods traveling from Turkey to Armenia via third country or vice versa using the same route to be listed as Armenia-Turkey, according to a statement. Mr. Keçeli also said Turkey will continue contributing to the development of economic relations and broader regional cooperation for the benefit of all countries and peoples in the South Caucasus. In light of the historic opportunity seized to strengthen lasting peace and prosperity in the South Caucasus, Turkey will continue to contribute to advancing economic relations and cooperation in the region, Mr. Öncü Keçeli, Foreign Ministry spokesperson, said.

0: The news continues on the English language broadcast of the Voice of Türkiye.
1: A New York Times opinion columnist said that Palestinian detainees have been subjected to widespread sexual violence by Israeli prison guards and soldiers, occupiers and integrators, citing interviews with former detainees and findings from rights groups. In a column published on Sunday, titled "The Silence That Meets the Rape of Palestinians," columnist Nicholas Christoph of New York Times said he interviewed 14 Palestinian men and women who described sexual assaults and other abuse during detention or attacks by Israel forces and illegal settlers. Christoph wrote that there was no evidence that Israeli leaders ordered the rapes, but argued that Israel authorities had built a security apparatus where sexual violence has become, citing a UN report, one of Israel's standard operating procedures. The article includes testimonies from former detainees describing rape, beatings, threats of sexual violence and humiliation during imprisonment. Christoph cited reports by organizations including Euromat, Human Rights Monitor, Save the Children, and the Committee to Protect Journalists documenting sexual abuse and mistreatment of Palestinian detainees. Christoph also referenced a 49-page UN report published last year that accused Israel of systematically subjecting Palestinians to sexualized torture. According to columnists of New York Times, some former detainees were

by Israeli authorities not to speak publicly about the abuses after their release. And that was the news brought to you by The Voice of Turkey.

Hello and welcome to the Letterbox program on the Voice of Turkey. I am glad you have joined us. This past week has been an important one for us at the TRT, for we celebrated 99 years in radio broadcasting. It was on the 6th of May 1927 that the first radio transmission went out from the Sirkeci post office in Istanbul. And from that single moment, a tradition was born that has carried through nearly a century of history. TRT Director General sent out a message on the 6th of May last week, marking this historic moment. He said, "TRT Radio continues to reach every corner of our society with content spanning news, drama, culture, music, and more. As we approach our centenary, we carry forward the same conviction that has guided us from the start, that the power of the human voice and the universal language of radio belong to everyone. We are proud to be part of that story and proud that you, our shortwave listeners around the world, are part of it too." And speaking of voices that travel across great distances, let us turn now to the listeners who send those distances back to us in Signal Report. That effort never goes unnoticed here. This week we have reports coming in from India, Latvia, the Netherlands, Russia, Japan, Spain, and more. Let's get straight to it. We begin in Bhilai in the state of Chhattisgarh, India, where Mr. Anand Mohan Bain of the Parivar Bandhu Shortwave Listening Club, one of our most dedicated regulars, reports catching our English transmission on 13635 kHz on the 15th of March between 1330 and 1430 UTC with an SIO of 444. He was listening not through a local receiver, but via the web SDR in the Netherlands. He says, quote, "The program on web SDR Netherlands at 13635 kHz came through quite clearly. Although I own a digital receiver, these days I prefer listening to programs via web SDR. Listening to the news is deeply distressing. The fact that innocent people are losing their lives in the conflict involving Iran, Israel, and the United States is truly heartbreaking. People across the globe remain silent, and the UN seems to have become completely defunct." Unquote. Well, it is a feeling many of our listeners seem to share, and we appreciate Mr. Bain for putting it so plainly. He goes on to say, quote, "The Letterbox program is a favorite among everyone. It serves as a platform where the world comes together in one place. I am pleased to hear the diverse opinions of listeners about the program and their reception reports. Every letter I send gets featured in the program, and the host presents each letter and reception report in a unique and engaging style." Unquote. These are very kind words, Mr. Bain, and we greatly appreciate them. He also raises a practical matter in his email. He has not received a QSL card in some time. "Mr. Bain, we hear you, and I have already passed your request along to our QSL department. Thank you, as always, for writing and for your loyalty to this program." Next, a message that came to our technical team rather than to Letterbox directly, but which deserves an airing here as well. Mr. Tom Scholtens from the Netherlands says,

quote, "Dear TRT technical team, I am writing to you from the Netherlands. Your transmission on 5960 kHz is currently booming in with a massive S9 plus signal. However, your audio modulation is so wide that it is completely destroying the signal on 5955 kHz. Its massive splatter going to even 5953 kHz on my TEF tuner in the northern part of the Netherlands, and also on a few different SDR receivers. Could you please check your filters or reduce the modulation peaks? Best regards, a frustrated listener from Essen." Unquote. This is a legitimate technical concern, and we are grateful that it was flagged. I've already forwarded the details to Emirler for review. We hope the situation improves and that our neighbor in Essen remains only mildly frustrated rather than permanently so. We now travel to the Baltic region. Mr. Andrew Kuznetsov in Riga writes with a reception report for our English transmission on 11785 kHz, received on the 12th of April between 1901 and 1927 UTC. His receiver is a Grundig Yachtboy 400, paired with an impressive 75-meter long wire antenna, strung 20 meters above the ground, and the results speak for themselves. A SINPO rating of 44544, which is a solid report. Mr. Kuznetsov also logged the news bulletin, schedule announcement, Turkish songs, and a current affairs feature on Africa. He is requesting a QSL card at his postal address in Riga, and we will see to that. Thank you, sir, for the detailed log and for listening from the Latvian capital. We move just a bit east now, where Mr. Anatoly Klepov, editor of the shortwave bulletin RusDX, reports receiving our English service on 17620 kHz on the 3rd of May between 12:30 and 13:24 UTC. A full 54-minute session. His SINPO is 45444, and he was using a Diggin DE1103 receiver with an active loop antenna. His program log is admirably precise. He noted the station ID, the news, the Turkish song Martılar Şarkılar Vicdansız by Mirkelam, then letterbox running from 12:44 through to 13:08, followed by Melek by Candan Erçetin, the geoeconomics diary feature, and a multilingual station sign-off. This is nearly the full broadcast laid out minute by minute, the kind of log that our technical team genuinely appreciates. Mr. Klepov also mentions enjoying the QSL cards and the Turkish songs in the program. Thank you, sir, for saying so. A verification card is on its way. Best of DX to you and to all the RusDX readership. Now, an email that genuinely made us smile from Zaragoza, Spain, from Sol Vicente Barón. I think this is the third time we received an email from Zaragoza, Spain, and all from very young listeners.

formed in Zaragoza and have all agreed to tease us once every week? Or is this a pure and happy coincidence? Either way, we are very glad that these youngsters have found their way to the shortwave dial. In his email, Saul says, quote, I listened to a program about the role of Turkey as a global actor. It highlighted its strategic location and its influence in nearby conflicts such as Syria and the war between Russia and Ukraine. It also explained its role in managing international crises. I would love it if you could send me a QSL card by postal mail and stamps, unquote. Saul received our Spanish language service on 13725 kHz on the 1st of May, reporting a SINPO of 54444. That is an excellent signal from a distance of 2826 kilometers using a Quadosan DX286 receiver. At 15, Saul is already logging frequencies, noting propagation distances, and writing thoughtful reception reports. That puts him in excellent company. Saul, it will be our pleasure to send one to CAE Casablanca in Zaragoza. Keep listening and keep writing. We now travel southeast to India. Mr. Najimuddin of the International DX Radio Listeners Club in Murshidabad reports receiving our English service on 11660 kHz on the 2nd of May between 1630 and 1700 UTC. His Grundig YB80 with a telescopic rod antenna gave him a SINPO of 44343. A moderate signal, as he notes himself. He says the listening session featured news, conflict zones in Africa, the Palestine segment, and the Turkish song selection. He says, quote, it is always my favorite for reliable source of knowledge and entertainment, unquote, and we are glad the combination works for him. Thank you for writing, Mr. Najimuddin, and warm regards to Murshidabad. This week's second most remarkable email, the first was from Seoul in Spain, comes from Kawasaki City in Japan from Mr. Kazuaki Oikawa, and it comes with photographs, so I want to do it justice. Mr. Kazuaki, who is a pharmacist by profession, has been listening to shortwave broadcasts for 51 years. He received our Turkish service on 9460 kHz on the 5th of May between 1930 and 2010 UTC, logging Turkish music followed by the news and a daily interview segment. His SINPO was 35343. The signals at frequencies 9640 kHz in fair condition, he notes. The receiver he used is an ICOM ICR8600 paired with an SDR console setup and a Wellbrook LA1530LN active loop antenna mounted 30 meters high. The photographs he sent give a remarkable glimpse into his listening post. The first image shows his operating desk, an ICOM receiver at the center, a Yaesu above it, two monitors running SDR software with a live spectrum display and shelves stacked with Sony portables. And we noticed multiple editions of the World Radio TV Handbook going back several years. There is a small globe on the desk. It all has the look of a listening room that has been carefully assembled and loved over decades. The second photograph shows Mr. Kazuaki himself at the desk, calm, methodical. And the third image shows his Wellbrook loop antenna mounted on a rooftop against a clear blue sky. Mr. Kazuaki kindly shared a YouTube recording of his reception for our verification, and he has also noted the titles of the Turkish music he heard. He says, quote, hello to all

staff members at the Voice of Türkiye. I am a pharmacist who has been enjoying listening to shortwave broadcasts for 51 years. The Turkish music segment is amazing. Please continue to provide great broadcasts. I shall be very much obliged to be verified with your QSL card if my report is correct. Unquote. To a listener who has been turning shortwave dial since 1975, we offer our deepest respect. And of course, your QSL card is forthcoming. Also writing from Murshidabad, our second report from that district this week is Mr. Shivendi Pol, secretary of the Murshidabad Radio Listeners Family and president of the Metali Listeners Club. He says, quote, "Greetings from India. I am Shivendi Pol, West Bengal, a listener of the Voice of Türkiye. On 26th of April, I received moderate reception of your broadcast at 0300 to 0400 UTC on 7275 kHz using my ICOM IC718 receiver. Signal strength was good. Slight noise and overall reception was moderate. I love the Voice of Türkiye radio station." Unquote. There is not much to add to that, really. Thank you for your enthusiasm, Mr. Paul, and for representing the Murshidabad listening community alongside Mr. Najimuddin. And that brings us to the end of this week's letterbox. From Bilai to Assen, from Riga to Zaragoza, and from Kawasaki to the banks of the Ganges, thank you to every listener who took the time to write. Your reports are not just signals on a log sheet, they are the reason that this program exists. If you would like to appear on a future edition of the Letterbox, do write to us. Our email address is englishdesk@trt.net.tr and send your letters to Voice of Türkiye Radio, P.O. Box 333-06443, Yenişehir, Ankara, Türkiye. Until next week, this is the Voice of Türkiye English Service wishing you clear skies and good propagation wherever you are.

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1: Hello, dear listeners, and welcome back to our weekly program, Pivotal Moments That Defined History. Now, close your eyes for a second. It is December 1776, and we are on the shores of New Jersey. On one side, there is an army on the verge of dissolution. On the other, a frozen river and a general who changed the course of history. His name is George Washington. The American Revolution is often told through declarations, grand words, and ideals. Liberty, representation, popular sovereignty. However, by the end of 1776, almost none of these concepts held weight on the ground. The revolution existed on paper, but it was unraveling on the battlefield. In December 1776, the American Revolution was on the brink of collapse due to military defeats and logistical impossibilities. The Continental Army, under the command of George Washington, had suffered heavy losses against the British Army in New York, Long Island, and White Plains.

planes. Faced with disciplined and professional British forces, the rebels retreated across New Jersey to take refuge west of the Delaware River in Pennsylvania. During this period, the situation was hopeless, not just militarily, but also politically. The American Congress was about to lose faith in Washington. Even more critically, the service contracts of most volunteer soldiers were set to expire on the night of December 31st. In other words, Washington had only a few days to achieve a victory, otherwise his army would dissolve on its own. George Washington decided to play the riskiest gamble in military history. The target was a unit of approximately 1,500 Hessian German mercenaries fighting for Britain, stationed across the river in Trenton. On the night of December 25th, when the operation was planned, a freezing storm broke out. Snow turned into freezing rain and hail. That night, Washington's greatest obstacle was not the British Army, but the Delaware River itself. 2,400 soldiers, 18 heavy cannons, and dozens of horses had to be transported to the other side of the River Delaware. For these, Durham boats, suitable for shallow waters but capable of carrying heavy loads, were used. George Washington's plan was based on the crossing being completed by midnight. However, nature didn't comply. Due to the ice density and the storm, the crossing was delayed by exactly 3 hours. The army didn't fully reach the opposite shore at McConkie's Ferry in New Jersey until 3 a.m. This delay was essentially a disaster scenario. They needed to reach Trenton before sunrise, otherwise they would be sitting ducks in the daylight. Yet, seeing that the operation had reached a point of no return, George Washington gave the order to progress. Information from spies whispered that the Hessian troops were vulnerable due to Christmas celebrations. But the real truth was this. The British didn't even consider the possibility that Washington could attack in such weather conditions. They saw him as a leader who had retreated into defense and was about to fall apart. Washington read these lines to his soldiers from Thomas Paine's pamphlet, The American Crisis, published in those days. These are the times that try men's souls. George Washington knew that this attack was an act of existence rather than just a military move. The Battle of Trenton, which began around 8 a.m. on the morning of December 26, lasted only 45 minutes. The stunned Hessian German troops could offer almost no resistance, while the American army suffered only 2 casualties. They captured more than 900 enemy soldiers. On a military scale, the Battle of Trenton might seem like a small skirmish. However, its psychological impact was massive. Thanks to this victory, soldiers whose service terms had ended were convinced to stay in the army. The people's faith in the American Revolution was revitalized, and most importantly, European powers, especially France, began to realize that this rebellion should be taken seriously. Crossing the Delaware was much more than just crossing a river. It was that critical threshold where military genius, combined with desperation, laying the foundations of modern America,
while the warriors of the

Delaware witnessed the passage of a revolution that night. Washington carried the fate of a nation to the opposite shore. This is why historians say the American Revolution could have ended in one night, but was also saved in one night. Therefore, the crossing of the Delaware is remembered not as the moment the American Revolution was won, but as the moment it was saved from being lost.

Hello and welcome to another edition of Turkish Women Heroes, brought to you weekly by the Voice of Turkey. Suzan had to make a decision about her future, but she was afraid. She couldn't help but think, what if I made the wrong choice? She wanted to make the best choice for herself, and that was the last day. Tired of thinking, she picked up the playing cards on the table and started building a tower like when she was little. Maybe this would distract her a little. Although she realized that it wasn't as easy as she remembered, she continued because there was no activity she could do better at that moment, even though her attempts failed many times. In the meantime, she was listening to an interview on TV. The presenter was asking questions to Güler Sabancı, one of the most powerful women in Turkey, and even one of the most powerful women in the world. Suzan had heard of the Sabancı family like everyone else in Turkey. She knew that they were one of the biggest holding owners in our country, but she didn't know much about Güler Sabancı. Güler Sabancı was born in Istanbul in 1955. She was the first child of İhsan and Yüksel Sabancı and a third-generation member of the family. She had been interested in production and industry since she was little. She owed this interest to her grandfather, with whom she had a close relationship and who showed her around his factories. Her grandfather, the founder of Sabancı Company, Hacı Ömer Sabancı, was born in 1906. He moved from Kayseri to Adana and went into cotton business in 1925 and then took up different businesses. He always had a dream for his granddaughter, Güler Sabancı. My granddaughter will grow up, go to school, drive a car, wear trousers and go to the factory, he would say. Güler Sabancı achieved much more than her grandfather's dream. After completing her secondary education at TED Ankara High School, she completed her higher education at Boğaziçi University, Department of Business Administration in 1978. In the same year, she started her professional and management career at her family's tire factory, Lassa, in Kocaeli province. After working at the general management of Kortsa for 14 years, she joined the holding management as the chairwoman of the executive board. After the sudden death of her uncle, Sakıp Sabancı, who had succeeded her grandfather as the head of Sabancı Holding, Güler Sabancı took over the chairmanship of the board of directors on May 17, 2004. With the decision of her uncles, Şevket Sabancı and Erol Sabancı, to pass it on to the third generation. Suzan was very surprised to hear this. A woman who is known throughout Turkey and operated in many areas, from finance to energy, technology to food, had been appointed as the chairwoman of the executive board with the decision of her family. Not only that, they had also paved the way for the generation that came after her, that is the third generation. When the tower she had built from playing cards collapsed once again, she realized that the ground was not solid. She tried again on a flatter and smoother ground. Güler Sabancı's achievements and contribution to Turkey are endless. However, to name a few, she played an active role in the establishment of Sabancı University, which ranked third among universities in Turkey in 2023 in terms of research performance. In addition, she managed to become the first female board member of the Turkish Industrialists and Businessmen Association. She served in the board of directors of the United Nations Global Compact and managed to enter Forbes magazine's traditional world's 100 most powerful women list for 19 years. Güler Sabancı continued to

born with determination. That's it, she said. She felt much more relaxed now. We would like to dedicate our story to everyone who struggles for their goals with patience and determination, and to Güler Sabancı, one of Türkiye's leading business women. Until we meet again next week, goodbye.

Before we end our broadcast in English, let's have a quick look at the headlines. U.S. President Donald Trump said Tuesday that he will hold extensive discussions with Chinese President Xi Jinping. Saudi Arabia launched covert strikes on Iran after the kingdom came under attack. And Turkish foreign minister meets Belgian counterpart in Ankara, and Turkey says bureaucratic preparations completed for direct trade with Armenia as President Erdogan leaves for Kazakhstan to attend Turkic summit. You have been listening to the Voice of Turkey's English language transmission, originally broadcast live from Ankara in a 60-meter band on 1762 kHz to Europe between 12:30 and 13:30 UTC. If you are hearing this at a later hour or in another part of the world, thank you for joining us via replay. You can listen to us on the Turkcell 3A and 4A satellites and on the internet at www.trtdinle.com through Radio's link and under the VOT Radio's expandable section. 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

Ladies and gentlemen, today is Wednesday, 13th of May, 2026. This is the Voice of Turkey's English language transmission, originally broadcast live from Kabul, Ankara, in a 16-meter band on 1762 kHz to Europe between 12:30 and 13:30 UTC. 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

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Following the news, the Voice of Turkey will present our feature programs, Leatherbugs, Pivotal Moments That Define History, and Women Heroes.

This is TRT Voice of Turkey News in English. First the headlines. US President Donald Trump said Tuesday that he will hold extensive talks with Chinese President Xi Jinping. Saudi Arabia launched covert strikes on Iran, and President Erdogan leaves for Kazakhstan to attend Turkic summit. Now the details. United States President Donald Trump said Tuesday that he will hold extensive discussions with Chinese President Xi Jinping about Iran during their two-day summit. Donald Trump insisted that the United States doesn't need any assistance in addressing the situation, with the war remaining in an indefinite ceasefire for more than a month, but acknowledged it will be a significant topic during his engagements with Xi. "We are going to have a long talk about it. I think he's been relatively good, to be honest with you. You look at the blockade, no problems. They get a lot of their oil from that area. We have had no problem, and he's been a friend of mine," Donald Trump told reporters at the White House as he prepared to depart for Beijing. China is by far the largest purchaser of Iranian crude oil, accounting for 90% of Iran's total oil sales, according to data from the Windward Maritime Intelligence Group. Beijing has shown itself to be increasingly willing to openly defy U.S. sanctions on the sale of Iranian oil. Earlier this month, China instructed companies to ignore U.S. sanctions on five Chinese refineries sanctioned for their alleged role in facilitating the Iranian oil trade. Asked by a reporter if Xi Jinping needs to intervene with Iran, Trump insisted that it is unnecessary and said, "I don't think we need any help with Iran. We will win it one way or the other. We will win it peacefully or otherwise." Earlier Tuesday, Chinese Foreign Minister Wang Yi urged Pakistan to step up mediation efforts and contribute to properly, quote-unquote, addressing issues related to opening the Strait of Hormuz, state-run Chinese news agency Xinhua reported. Wang made the remarks in a call with his Pakistani counterpart Ishaq Dar as Islamabad is continuing efforts to get a second round of direct talks between Washington and Tehran. In the meantime, Saudi Arabia launched numerous unpublicized strikes on Iran in retaliation for attacks carried out in the kingdom during the Middle East war. Two Western officials briefed on the matter, and two Iran officials said, "The Saudi attacks, not previously reported, mark the first time that the kingdom is known to have directly carried out military action on Iranian soil and show it is becoming much bolder in defending itself against its main regional rival." The attacks launched by the Saudi Air Force were assessed to have been carried out in late March, the two Western officials said. One of them said only that they were tit-for-tat strikes in retaliation for when Saudi Arabia was hit. Reuters was unable to confirm what the specific targets were. In response to a request for comment, a senior Saudi foreign ministry official didn't address directly whether strikes had been carried out. "The Iranian foreign ministry didn't respond to a request for comment." Saudi Arabia, which has a deep military relationship with the United States, has traditionally relied on U.S. military for protection, but the 10-week war has left the kingdom vulnerable to attacks that have pierced the U.S. military umbrella.

0: The news continues on the English language broadcast of the Voice of Turkey.
1: President of Turkey Recep Tayyip Erdoğan has left for Kazakhstan to attend a Turkic summit and hold high-level talks in the capital. President Erdoğan was seen off at Esenboğa Airport in capital Ankara on Wednesday by Vice President Cevdet Yılmaz and Ankara Governor Yakup Can Polat. At the invitation of Kazakh President Kasım Jomart Tokayev, President Erdoğan of Turkey is expected to attend the informal summit of the Organization of Turkic States in the city of Turkestan, as well as a meeting titled Astana Ankara, From Brotherhood to a Pragmatic Eurasian Alliance aimed at further strengthening bilateral cooperation. Accompanying President Erdoğan on the visit are First Lady Emine Erdoğan, Foreign Minister Hakan Fidan, National Education Minister Yusuf Tekin, National Defense Minister and Industry and Technology Minister. Trade Minister Ömer Bolat, AK Party Deputy Chairman Kürşat Zorlu, Communications Director Burhanettin Duran and Chief Foreign Policy and Security Advisor Akif Çağatay Kılıç were also in the delegation. Turkey rejects claims of interference in Somalia's internal politics. Turkey on Wednesday rejected allegations circulating on social media that Ankara is using its military presence in Somalia to influence specific political actors. In a statement on Turkey's social media platform En Sosyal, Turkey's Center for Combating Disinformation described the claims as entirely unfounded. Turkey has for many years maintained legitimate cooperation with the federal government of Somalia in full accordance with international law, with the aim of strengthening Somalia's security, stability, and institutional capacity, it further said. And added, Turkey's military presence and training activities in Somalia are directed toward restructuring the Somalia National Army, modernizing security institutions, and improving counterterrorism capabilities. The Foreign Minister statement underlined that Turkish military personnel have absolutely no involvement in Somalia's electoral process or internal political dynamics. Turkey also reiterated its support for the peaceful continuation of Somalia's democratic process and said it fully respects the country's sovereignty and the will of the Somali people. Turkish and Belgian defense ministers meet in capital Ankara. Turkish Defense Minister Yaşar Güler met with his Belgian counterpart Theo Franken in capital Ankara on Wednesday. Franken was welcomed with a military ceremony at the Turkish National Defense Ministry, where the national anthems of both countries were played before the Belgian minister inspected the honor guard. The two ministers later held closed-door talks. Following the meeting, a letter of intent was signed between Turkey's National Defense Ministry, the Presidency of Defense Industries, and Belgium's Defense Ministry. The signing ceremony was attended by Turkey's Defense Industry Secretary, Mr. Haluk Görgün, and Lieutenant General Bernard Falek, Belgium's National Armaments Director. Turkish Foreign Minister Hakan Fidan also met with Belgian Deputy Prime Minister and Foreign Minister Maxim Prevot in Ankara on Wednesday. Hakan Fidan held talks with Prevot, who also serves as Belgium's Minister of European Affairs and Development Cooperation, during the Belgium Economic Mission's visit to Turkey.

No further details were immediately provided regarding the meeting. Turkey says bureaucratic preparations completed for direct trade with Armenia. Turkey has completed bureaucratic preparations to launch direct trade with Armenia as part of the ongoing normalization process between the two countries, the Foreign Ministry of Turkey said on Wednesday. Foreign Ministry spokesperson Mr. Öncü Keçeli said the preparations were finalized as of Monday under the confidence-building measures implemented since 2022. The bureaucratic preparations regarding the initiation of direct trade between our country and Armenia have been completed as of May 11, 2026, spokesperson Öncü Keçeli said in a statement released by the Ministry of Foreign Affairs. He also noted that technical and bureaucratic efforts aimed at opening the common border between the two countries are still continuing. The new arrangement allows the final destination or point of departure for goods traveling from Turkey to Armenia via a third country or vice versa using the same route to be listed as Armenia-Turkey, according to a statement. Mr. Keçeli also said Turkey would continue contributing to the development of economic relations and broader regional cooperation for the benefit of all countries and peoples in the South Caucasus. In light of the historic opportunity seized to strengthen lasting peace and prosperity in the South Caucasus, Turkey will continue to contribute to advancing economic relations and cooperation in the region, Mr. Öncü Keçeli, Foreign Ministry spokesperson, said.

0: The news continues on the English language broadcast of the Voice of Türkiye.
1: A New York Times opinion columnist said that Palestinian detainees have been subjected to widespread sexual violence by Israeli prison guards and soldiers, occupiers and integrators, citing interviews with former detainees and findings from rights groups. In a column published on Sunday, titled "The Silence That Meets the Rape of Palestinians," columnist Nicholas Kristof of New York Times said he interviewed 14 Palestinian men and women who described sexual assaults and other abuse during detention or attacks by Israel forces and illegal settlers. Kristof wrote that there was no evidence that Israeli leaders ordered the rapes, but argued that Israel authorities had built a security apparatus where sexual violence has become, citing a UN report, one of Israel's standard operating procedures. The article includes testimonies from former detainees describing rape, beatings, threats of sexual violence and humiliation during imprisonment. Kristof cited reports by organizations including Euromat, Human Rights Monitor, Save the Children, and the Committee to Protect Journalists documenting sexual abuse and mistreatment of Palestinian detainees. Kristof also referenced a 49-page UN report published last year that accused Israel of systematically subjecting Palestinians to sexualized torture. According to columnists of New York Times, some former detainees were warned by Israeli authorities not to speak publicly about the abuses after their release. And that was the news brought to you by the Voice of Türkiye.

Hello and welcome to the Letterboxd program on the Voice of Türkiye. I am glad you have joined us. This past week has been an important one for us at the TRT.

0: General sent out a message on the 6th of May last week, marking this historic moment. He said, "TRT Radio continues to reach every corner of our society with content spanning news, drama, culture, music, and more. As we approach our centenary, we carry forward the same conviction that has guided us from the start, that the power of the human voice and the universal language of radio belong to everyone. We are proud to be part of that story and proud that you, our shortwave listeners around the world, are part of it too. And speaking of voices that travel across great distances, let us turn now to the listeners who send those distances back to us in signal reports. That effort never goes unnoticed here. This week, we have reports coming in from India, Latvia, the Netherlands, Russia, Japan, Spain, and more. Let's get straight to it. We begin in Bhilai, in the state of Chhattisgarh, India, where Mr. Anand Mohan Bain of the Parivar Bandhu Shortwave Listening Club, one of our most dedicated regulars, reports catching our English transmission on 13635 kHz on the 15th of March between 13:30 and 14:30 UTC with an SIO of 444. He was listening not through a local receiver but via the web SDR in the Netherlands. He says, quote, "The program on Web SDR Netherlands at 13635 kHz came through quite clearly. Although I own a digital receiver, these days I prefer listening to programs via Web SDR. Listening to the news is deeply distressing. The fact that innocent people are losing their lives in the conflict involving Iran, Israel, and the United States is truly heartbreaking. People across the globe remain silent, and the UN seems to have become completely defunct." Unquote. Well, it is a feeling many of our listeners seem to share, and we appreciate Mr. Bain for putting it so plainly. He goes on to say, quote, "The Letterbox program is a favorite among everyone. It serves as a platform where the world comes together in one place. I am pleased to hear the diverse opinions of listeners about the program and their reception reports. Every letter I send gets featured in the program, and the host presents each letter and reception report in a unique and engaging style." Unquote. These are very kind words, Mr. Bain, and we greatly appreciate them. He also raises a practical matter in his email. He has not received a QSL card in some time. Mr. Bain, we hear you, and I have already passed your request along to our QSL department. Thank you, as always, for writing and for your loyalty to this program. Next, a message that came to our technical team rather than to Letterboxd directly, but which deserves an airing here as well. Mr. Tom Scholtens from the Netherlands says, quote, "Dear TRT technical team, I am writing to you from the Netherlands. Your transmission on 5960 kHz is currently booming in with a massive S9 plus signal. However, your audio modulation is so wide that it is completely destroying the signal on 5955 kHz. Its massive splatter going to even 5953 kHz on my TEF tuner in the northern part of the Netherlands, and also on a few different SDR receivers. Could you please check your filters or reduce the modulation peaks? Best regards, a frustrated listener from Essen." Unquote. This is a legitimate technical concern, and we are grateful that it was flagged. I've already forwarded the details to Emirler for review. We hope the situation improves and that our neighbor in Essen remains only mildly frustrated rather than permanently so.
1: Music.
0: We now travel to the Baltic region. Mr. Andrew Kuznetsov in Riga writes with a reception report for our English transmission.

vibration on 11785 kHz received on the 12th of April between 1901 and 1927 UTC. His receiver is a Grundig Yacht Boy 400 paired with an impressive 75-meter long wire antenna strung 20 meters above the ground, and the results speak for themselves. A SINPO rating of 44544, which is a solid report. Mr. Kuznetsov also logged the news bulletin, schedule announcement, Turkish songs, and a current affairs feature on Africa. He is requesting a QSL card at his postal address in Riga, and we will see to that. Thank you, sir, for the detailed log and for listening from the Latvian capital. We move just a bit east now, where Mr. Anatoly Klepov, editor of the shortwave bulletin RusDX, reports receiving our English service on 17620 kHz on the 3rd of May between 12:30 and 13:24 UTC, a full 54-minute session. His SINPO is 45444. And he was using a Diggin DE1103 receiver with an active loop antenna. His program log is admirably precise. He noted the station ID, the news, the Turkish song Martılar Şarkılar Vicdansız by Mirkelam, then letterbugs running from 12:44 through to 13:08, followed by Melek by Candan Erçetin, the geoeconomics diary feature, and a multilingual station sign-off. This is nearly the full broadcast laid out minute by minute, the kind of log that our technical team genuinely appreciates. Mr. Klepov also mentions enjoying the QSL cards and the Turkish songs in the program. Thank you, sir, for saying so. A verification card is on its way. Best of DX to you and to all the RusDX readership. Now, an email that genuinely made us smile from Zaragoza, Spain, from Sol Vicente Baron. I think this is the third time we received an email from Zaragoza, Spain, and all from very young listeners. Do these young people belong to the same radio listening club they have recently formed in Zaragoza and have all agreed to tease us once every week? Or is this a pure and happy coincidence? Either way, we are very glad that these youngsters have found their way to the shortwave dial. In his email, Sol says, quote, "I listened to a program about the role of Turkey as a global actor. It highlighted its strategic location and its influence in nearby conflicts such as Syria and the war between Russia and Ukraine. It also explained its role in managing international crises. I would love it if you could send me a QSL card by postal mail and stamps," unquote. Sol received our Spanish language service on 13725 kHz on the 1st of May, reporting a SINPO of 54444. That is an excellent signal. From a distance of 2,826 kilometers, using a Quadasan DX286 receiver. At 15, Sol is already logging frequencies, noting propagation distances, and writing thoughtful reception reports. That puts him in excellent company. Sol, it will be our pleasure to send one to CAE Casablanca in Zaragoza. Keep listening and keep writing. We now travel southeast to India. Mr. Najimuddin of the International DX Radio Listeners Club in Murshidabad reports receiving our English service on 11660 kHz on the 2nd of May between 1630 and 1700 UTC. His Grundig YB80 with a telescopic rod antenna gave him a SINPO of 44343. A moderate

signal, as he notes himself. He says the listening session featured news, conflict zones in Africa, the Palestine segment, and a Turkish song selection. He says, quote, "It is always my favorite for reliable source of knowledge and entertainment," unquote. And we are glad the combination works for him. Thank you for writing, Mr. Najmuddin, and warm regards to Murshidabad. This week's second most remarkable email, the first was from Seoul in Spain, comes from Kawasaki City in Japan, from Mr. Kazuaki Oikawa, and it comes with photographs, so I want to do it justice. Mr. Kazuaki, who is a pharmacist by profession, has been listening to shortwave broadcasts for 51 years. He received our Turkish service on 9460 kHz on the 5th of May between 1930 and 2010 UTC, logging Turkish music followed by the news and a daily interview segment. His SINPO was 35343. The signals at frequencies 9640 kHz in fair condition, he notes. The receiver he used is an ICOM ICR8600 paired with an SDR console setup and a Wellbrook LA1530LN active loop antenna mounted 30 meters high. The photographs he sent give a remarkable glimpse into his listening post. The first image shows his operating desk, an ICOM receiver at the center, a Yaesu above it, two monitors running SDR software with a live spectrum display, and shelves stacked with Sony portables. And we noticed multiple editions of the World Radio TV Handbook going back several years. There is a small globe on the desk. It all has the look of a listening room that has been carefully assembled and loved over decades. The second photograph shows Mr. Kazuaki himself at the desk, calm, methodical. And the third image shows his Wellbrook loop antenna mounted on a rooftop against a clear blue sky. Mr. Kazuaki kindly shared a YouTube recording of his reception for our verification, and he has also noted the titles of the Turkish music he heard. He says, quote, "Hello to all staff members at the Voice of Turkey. I am a pharmacist who has been enjoying listening to shortwave broadcasts for 51 years. The Turkish music segment is amazing. Please continue to provide great broadcasts. I shall be very much obliged to be verified with your QSL card if my report is correct," unquote. To a listener who has been turning shortwave dials since 1975, we offer our deepest respect, and of course, your QSL card is forthcoming. Also writing from Murshidabad, our second report from that district this week is Mr. Shivendi Pol, Secretary of the Murshidabad Radio Listeners Family and President of the Metali Listeners Club. He says, quote, "Greetings from India. I am Shivendi Pol, West Bengal, a listener of the Voice of Turkey. On 26th of April, I received moderate reception of your broadcast at 0300 to 0400 UTC on 7275 kHz using my ICOM IC718 receiver. Signal strength was good. Slight noise and overall reception was moderate. I love the Voice of Turkey radio station," unquote. There is not much to add to that, really. Thank you for your enthusiasm, Mr. Paul, and for representing the Murshidabad listening community alongside Mr. Najmuddin. And that brings us to the end of this week's letterbox, from Bilai to Assen, from Riga to Zaragoza, and from Kawasaki to the banks of the Ganges. Thank you to every listener who took the time to write. 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
If you would like to appear on a future edition of The Letterbox, do write to us. 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Box 333-06443, Yenişehir, Ankara, Türkiye. Until next week, this is the Voice of Turkey English Service wishing you clear skies and good propagation wherever you are.

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1: Hello, dear listeners, and welcome back to our weekly program, Pivotal Moments That Defined History. Now, close your eyes for a second. It is December 1776, and we are on the shores of New Jersey. On one side, there is an army on the verge of dissolution. On the other, a frozen river and a general who changed the course of history. His name is George Washington. The American Revolution is often told through declarations, grand words, and ideals. Liberty, representation, popular sovereignty. However, by the end of 1776, almost none of these concepts held weight on the ground. The revolution existed on paper, but it was unraveling on the battlefield. In December 1776, the American Revolution was on the brink of collapse due to military defeats and logistical impossibilities. The Continental Army, under the command of George Washington, had suffered heavy losses against the British Army in New York, Long Island, and White Plains. Faced with disciplined and professional British forces, the rebels retreated across New Jersey to take refuge west of the Delaware River in Pennsylvania. During this period, the situation was hopeless, not just militarily, but also politically. The American Congress was about to lose faith in Washington. Even more critically, the service contracts of most volunteer soldiers were set to expire on the night of December 31st. In other words, Washington had only a few days to achieve a victory. Otherwise, his army would dissolve on its own. George Washington decided to play the riskiest gamble in military history. The target was a unit of approximately 1,500 Hessian German mercenaries fighting for Britain, stationed across the river in Trenton. On the night of December 25th, when the operation was planned, a freezing storm broke out. Snow turned into freezing rain and hail. That night, Washington's greatest obstacle was not the British Army, but the Delaware River itself. 2,400 soldiers, 18 heavy cannons, and dozens of horses had to be transported to the other side of the River Delaware. For these, Durham boats, suitable for shallow waters but capable of carrying heavy loads, were used. George Washington's plan was based on the crossing being completed by midnight. However, nature didn't comply. Due to the ice

density and storm, the crossing was delayed by exactly 3 hours. The army didn't fully reach the opposite shore at McConkie's Ferry in New Jersey until 3 a.m. This delay was essentially a disaster scenario. They needed to reach Trenton before sunrise, otherwise they would be sitting ducks in the daylight. Yet, seeing that the operation had reached a point of no return, George Washington gave the order to progress. Information from spies whispered that the Hessian troops were vulnerable due to Christmas celebrations. But the real truth was this. The British didn't even consider the possibility that Washington could attack in such weather conditions. They saw him as a leader who had retreated into defense and was about to fall apart. Washington read these lines to his soldiers from Thomas Paine's pamphlet, The American Crisis, published in those days. These are the times that try men's souls. George Washington knew that this attack was an act of existence rather than just a military move. The Battle of Trenton, which began around 8 a.m. on the morning of December 26, lasted only 45 minutes. The stunned Hessian German troops could offer almost no resistance, while the American army suffered only 2 casualties. They captured more than 900 enemy soldiers. On a military scale, the Battle of Trenton might seem like a small skirmish. However, its psychological impact was massive. Thanks to this victory, soldiers whose service terms had ended were convinced to stay in the army. The people's faith in the American Revolution was revitalized, and most importantly, European powers, especially France, began to realize that this rebellion should be taken seriously. Crossing the Delaware was much more than just crossing a river. It was that critical threshold where military genius, combined with desperation, laying the foundations of modern America, while the waters of the Delaware witnessed the passage of a revolution that night, Washington carried the fate of a nation to the opposite shore. This is why historians say the American Revolution could have ended in one night, but was also saved in one night. Therefore, the crossing of the Delaware is remembered not as the moment the American Revolution was won, but as the moment it was saved from being lost.

Hello and welcome to another edition of Turkish Women Heroes, brought to you weekly by the Voice of Turkey. Suzan had to make a decision about her future, but she was afraid. She couldn't help but think, what if I made the wrong choice? She wanted to make the best choice for herself, and that was the last day. Tired of thinking, she picked up the playing cards on the table and started building a tower like when she was little. Maybe this would distract her a little. Although she realized that it wasn't as easy as she remembered, she continued because

There was no activity she could do better at that moment, even though her attempts failed many times. In the meantime, she was listening to an interview on TV. The presenter was asking questions to Güler Sabancı, one of the most powerful women in Türkiye, and even one of the most powerful women in the world. Suzan had heard of the Sabancı family, like everyone else in Türkiye. She knew that they were one of the biggest holding owners in our country, but she didn't know much about Güler Sabancı. Güler Sabancı was born in Istanbul in 1955. She was the first child of İhsan and Yüksel Sabancı and a third-generation member of the family. She had been interested in production and industry since she was little. She owed this interest to her grandfather, with whom she had a close relationship and who showed her around his factories. Her grandfather, the founder of Sabancı Company, Hacı Ömer Sabancı, was born in 1906. He moved from Kayseri to Adana and went into cotton business in 1925 and then took up different businesses. He always had a dream for his granddaughter, Güler Sabancı. My granddaughter will grow up, go to school, drive a car, wear trousers and go to the factory, he would say. Güler Sabancı achieved much more than her grandfather's dream. After completing her secondary education at TED Ankara High School, she completed her higher education at Boğaziçi University, Department of Business Administration in 1978. In the same year, she started her professional and management career at her family's tire factory, Lassa, in Kocaeli province. After working at the general management of Kortsa for 14 years, she joined the holding management as the chairwoman of the executive board. After the sudden death of her uncle, Sakıp Sabancı, who had succeeded her grandfather as the head of Sabancı Holding, Güler Sabancı took over the chairmanship of the board of directors on May 17, 2004. With the decision of her uncles, Şevket Sabancı and Erol Sabancı, to pass it on to the third generation. Suzan was very surprised to hear this. A woman who is known throughout Türkiye and operated in many areas, from finance to energy, technology to food, had been appointed as the chairwoman of the executive board with the decision of her family. Not only that, they had also paved the way for the generation that came after her, that is the third generation. When the tower she had built from playing cards collapsed once again, she realized that the ground was not solid. She tried again on a flatter and smoother ground. Güler Sabancı's achievements and contribution to Türkiye are endless. However, to name a few, she played an active role in the establishment of Sabancı University, which ranked third among universities in Türkiye in 2023 in terms of research performance. In addition, she managed to become the first female board member of the Turkish Industrialists and Businessmen Association. She served in the board of directors of the United Nations Global Compact and managed to enter Forbes magazine's traditional world's 100 most powerful women list for 19 years. Güler Sabancı continued to speak. If you don't know which port you are sailing to, no wind is the right wind for you, she said. At that moment, Suzan paused a little and realized that she could see everything more clearly for a moment. Then she carefully placed the last two playing cards in her hand and succeeded. Her tower was standing erectly. With a solid foundation, patient and balanced placement, she was able to complete the construction of the tower. She was proud of herself. Then she stood up and filled out the preference form with determination. That's it, she said. She felt much more relaxed now. We would like to dedicate our story to everyone who struggles for their goals with patience and determination, and to Güler Sabancı, one of Turkey's leading business women. Until we meet again next week, goodbye.

Before we end our podcast in English, let's have a quick look at the headlines. US President Donald Trump said Tuesday that he will hold extensive discussions with Chinese President Xi Jinping. Saudi Arabia launched covert strikes on Iran after the kingdom came under attack. And Turkish Foreign Minister meets Belgian counterpart in Ankara, and Turkey says bureaucratic preparations completed for direct trade with Armenia as President Erdogan leaves for Kazakhstan to attend Turkic summit. You have been listening to the Voice of Turkey's English language transmission, originally broadcast live from Ankara in a 60-meter band on 1762 kHz to Europe between 12:30 and 13:30 UTC. 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